0: The Save Iowa History Coalition says a Johnson County judge issued the ruling without a hearing. Historians and donors sued after the state announced plans to move the collections to Des Moines. The order reverses the Iowa Department of Administrative Services' decision to close the facility. Both the Hawkeyes and Cyclones won during home games on Saturday. Iowa State rolled past Bowling Green 55-7, while three Iowa Hawkeyes running backs rushed for 100 yards in their 55-0 win over Northern Iowa. Conference play starts for both teams next Saturday as the Cyclones host Utah and the Hawkeyes travel to Ann Arbor to face Michigan. I'm Elaine Lee Irvin.
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The mayor has shown up, and all of a sudden the mayor is very unhappy about this, Liberal Democrat mayor. He's saying essentially that this was an execution somehow on the streets of Austin, and we must know the facts. Well, and the protesters have been called out by the mayor driving toward the midterm elections. Let's continue with more. Your calls are next, 866-647-7337. If you listen to me all the time, you know I support law enforcement until there's a reason not to. In this case, there's no reason not to. Bill Cunningham with you every Sunday night.

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7: A federal immigration agent shot a man in Austin, Texas on Sunday, according to city officials. Austin Mayor Kirk Watson condemned the shooting.
8: With the nature of ICE and the way ICE is doing its business these days and the chaos that we see it performing and fomenting, there's no reason for us to be surprised by it.
7: A source told NBC News the man was in the U.S. illegally and was subject to a final order of removal. Texas DPS says ICE requested help pursuing a blue Toyota Corolla, but the shooting happened before state troopers arrived. Video verified by NBC News appears to show a dark SUV confronting the Corolla, followed by screeching tires and at least 3 gunshots. President Trump says he's converting his proposed triumphal arch in Washington, D.C. into a top-grade military complex. That story from Jennifer Kuiper.
9: In a post on Truth Social, President Trump says he made the decision at the strong request of the U.S. military as well as for national security purposes. President says the arch would house, store, and have the rapid ability to use large numbers of drones plus snipers on both the roof and plaza areas. Interior Secretary Doug Burgum said earlier this month that work on the proposed arch would begin soon. I'm Jennifer Kuiper.
7: Meanwhile, a new poll shows the president's approval rating has hit a second-term low ahead of November's midterm elections. That story from Lisa Carton.
10: According to the NBC News poll, Trump's approval rating stands at 41% among registered voters. Meanwhile, 55% of voters say they believe Trump's policies have hurt the economy. That's up from 48% in March, before the war in Iran sent prices on gas and other essentials sharply higher. The poll also found Democrats hold a 5% edge in the battle for control of Congress. I'm Lisa Carton.
7: Google says its AI model Gemini hacked 3 different companies. Google officials say it happened in May during a test of its AI software. The company stressed that in all 3 cases, the test was stopped before any information was accessed. I'm Tammy Trujillo.
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35: Tonight we have a low of 58 degrees before warming up to only 60 degrees for Monday. Lows for Monday night getting down to 55 degrees. Chances for some showers over in northern Iowa throughout the day. That's your News Radio 1040 WHO forecast. 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
1: Hey, welcome back. ELO, Do Ya? Before ELO made it famous, Jeff Lynne recorded Do Ya with his previous band, The Move. ELO's 1976 remake became the version everybody remembers. Say, here is one for the history books. There may be something hiding near King Tut's tomb. New

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5: President Trump will meet with New York City Mayor Zohra Mamdani today, Lizzie Radabali reports.
6: The mayor's office confirmed the two will meet to discuss issues affecting New Yorkers while the president is in town for the United Nations General Assembly meeting. Trump is set to deliver remarks on Tuesday and meet with global leaders. This will be the third public meeting between Trump and the Democratic mayor, who was elected almost a year ago. Mamdani has clashed with the president on a number of issues, including the decision to go to war with Iran. In New York, I'm Lizzie Radabali.
5: A new poll shows President Trump's approval rating is at a second-term low ahead of November's midterm elections. More on that story from Lisa Carton.
7: According to the NBC News poll, Trump's approval rating stands at 41% among registered voters. Meanwhile, 55% of voters say they believe Trump's policies have hurt the economy. That's up from 48% in March, before the war in Iran sent prices on gas and other essentials sharply higher. The poll also found Democrats hold a 5% edge in the battle for control of Congress. I'm Lisa Carton.
5: An ICE officer shot and seriously wounded a Venezuelan man during an incident in North Austin, Texas on Sunday afternoon. A source told NBC News the man was in the U.S. illegally and subject to a final order of removal. He was taken to a local hospital with a gunshot wound to the torso and was in serious but stable condition. Supermodel Cindy Crawford's son is dead. The Los Angeles County Medical Examiner says Presley Gerber passed away at a rehab facility Sunday. The 27-year-old model's been open about his struggles with mental health. The cause of death has not been released. NASA says it's given SpaceX a $946 million contract to fly three more astronauts to the International Space Station. The announcement extends the company's crewed flights to the station through 2030. The deal brings SpaceX's total number of NASA astronaut flights under contract to 17, and it raises the total value of those contracts to nearly $6 billion. I'm Tammy Trujillo.
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7: President Trump and French President Emmanuel Macron are scheduled to meet in New York today. Both will be in town for the United Nations General Assembly. Trump will also be meeting with New York City Mayor Zoran Mamdani. Lizzie Radabali reports.
8: The mayor's office confirmed the two will meet to discuss issues affecting New Yorkers while the president is in town for the United Nations General Assembly meeting. Trump is set to deliver remarks on Tuesday and meet with global leaders. This will be the third public meeting between Trump and the Democratic mayor, who was elected almost a year ago. Mamdani has clashed with the president on a number of issues, including the decision to go to war with Iran. In New York, I'm Lizzie Radabali.
7: The CEO of OpenAI will brief the United Nations Security Council this week on developments in artificial intelligence. That story from Mark Mayfield.
9: An OpenAI spokesperson says Sam Altman will address the council during the annual gathering of world leaders in New York for the UN General Assembly. The 15-member Security Council is set to meet Wednesday on AI and international security. An OpenAI spokesperson told Reuters that Altman's remarks are expected to focus on the steps that OpenAI is taking to ensure that AI is safe and benefits people worldwide. I'm Mark Mayfield.
7: Carrot Top is awake and breathing on his own as he remains hospitalized following a suicide attempt. A representative for the comedian, whose real name is Scott Thompson, told TMZ that Thompson is under close medical care and continuing to improve. The comedian's been hospitalized since Friday. Scientists have discovered an enormous new crater on the moon. A study published in Science Advances says the crater measures about 728 feet across and 141 feet deep and was created sometime between April and May of 2024. A NASA blog says researchers believe a fragment of an asteroid or a comet, possibly the size of a 3- to 6-story building, hit the lunar surface and created the crater. Scientists say an impact of that size only happens on the moon about once every 130 years. Researchers wrote the event constitutes a statistically rare once-in-a-lifetime observation. I'm Tammy Trujillo.
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5: President Trump says he's converting his proposed triumphal arch in Washington, D.C. into a top-grade military complex. Jennifer Kuiper has more.
6: In a post on Truth Social, President Trump says he made the decision at the strong request of the U.S. military as well as for national security purposes. The president says the arch would house, store, and have the rapid ability to use large numbers of drones plus snipers on both the roof and plaza areas. Interior Secretary Doug Burgum said earlier this month that work on the proposed arch would begin soon. I'm Jennifer Kuiper.
5: An ICE officer shot and seriously wounded a Venezuelan man during an incident in Austin, Texas on Sunday afternoon. A source told NBC News the man was in the U.S. illegally and subject to a final order of removal. He was transported to a local hospital with a gunshot wound to the torso and remains in serious but stable condition. Texas DPS officials said ICE had requested assistance in pursuing a blue Toyota Corolla, but the shooting occurred before state troopers arrived at the scene. Illinois Governor J.B. Pritzker is calling for a national effort to help regulate artificial intelligence. Pritzker warned of the dangers of the growing technology during an appearance on ABC's This Week.
7: We really do need to, it's guardrails. We don't need to shut it down entirely. What we need to do is make sure it doesn't get out of control.
5: This comes amid growing concern about the future of AI. President Trump has said he plans to establish a federal AI force and appoint a dedicated AI czar. In a Saturday Truth Social post, Trump dismissed criticisms of AI and data centers as a political hoax set up by opponents to stop U.S. innovation. The son of supermodel Cindy Crawford is dead at the age of 27. Presley Gerber died at a rehabilitation center on Sunday. The Los Angeles County Medical Examiner has not yet released a cause of death. And the Chiefs edged the Colts 33-30 in overtime from Kansas City to cap off a frantic NFL Sunday. Week 2 wraps up with a Monday Night Football showdown between the Giants and the Rams from Inglewood. I'm Mark Mayfield.
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17: First, 2026, I'm Grinnell Scott. The voters now have some decisions to make with fewer than 50 days left to the midterms. But there is no shortage of matters they'll have to wade through to determine which issues sit before the next Congress.
18: Looking at the midterms, I see it across four M's: maps, money, mood, and matchups.
19: I'm Jessica Rosenthal. While AI is being used to facilitate crime and self-harm, it can also help law enforcement stop bad acts ahead of time, as AI companies flag disturbing conversations for investigators.
20: The best partner in this is the big tech company themselves.
21: And I'm Dr. Ben Carson. I've got the final word on the Fox News Rundown.
22: Some of the early voting has already begun for the midterm election. That means over the next 2 months, Americans will decide whether congressional majorities change or stay the same. A few issues could swing control to one side or the other. The Iran War, the Kennedy Center, freedom of the press. They all have gotten a lot of attention over the last few weeks, as has artificial intelligence. President Trump wants to outrace China on it. But Anthropic CEO Dario Amodei said at a tech summit last week, he's on the side of pumping the brakes.
23: Let's recommit to transparency. Let's invest more in safety. Then let's organize the rest of the industry and say, what can we do to set standards for everyone? What can we do to make everyone's standards better?
22: And the president has hinted at developing an AI force with a so-called AI czar at the helm. Is that the way to secure America's place as the world leader in artificial intelligence?
24: If you are thinking about picking one federal individual and agency to be in charge, that's the opposite of what the president has been saying about laissez-faire, minimal regulation, let data reign.
22: Bruce Melman, founder of Melman Consulting and the author of The Age of Disruption Substack.
24: You never quite know what he's thinking or where he's going. I mean, this, you know, over the weekend, you've also seen the idea that maybe we're going to put snipers and drones on the victory arch, and that some number of the media are now banned from the White House. I tend to think that, and I've been writing about this for a while on my Substack, regulations are inevitable. You can't have technology that's this powerful, that could have this much downstream impact on markets and society, and have the government say, you know, well, good luck to us all. Let's hope maybe a competitive marketplace keeps all of these guys responsible, because that's never what goes on. I don't know that I am a believer in pick one person who is your czar and that solves things. I'm certainly not a believer in let's have an agency and that solves things. I think the Federal Reserve is as good as it gets, and that's certainly imperfect, although again, better than just, you know, hoping that John Rockefeller bails everybody out as he did in 1907. So I suspect you will see a federal lead on these things named. I suspect they will go in the direction that a lot, like Secretary Bessent and Sean Cairncross in the White House, have already been pushing for, which is an effort to get a handle on the most frontier cutting-edge models so that we're not putting into the wild things that can cause irreparable harm with, you know, just then oopsies after the fact. We probably shouldn't have let that happen.
22: I'm going to segue into the midterms, but I do want to get one more question in about AI as it relates to the midterms, because there are a lot of people across the country. When you talk AI, you cannot talk about data centers. And a lot of communities are against these data centers for what they do environmentally to those areas. In a time where an important election is coming up, how do you see that playing amidst the voters? Now that the primaries are over, they're starting to make real decisions about who they're going to vote for.
24: Yeah, while AI has not really been an issue that voters have focused on, data centers have become very much an issue that voters talk about. It's never their top one, two, or three. When you ask voters to just volunteer, what's your top issue? Fewer than 1%. In the most recent New York Times Siena poll, volunteered AI or data centers. But when you ask people about data centers, they worry most, first and foremost, about the price of electricity, and will a data center nearby make me have to pay more for electricity? Second, what's the impact on the water tables? You know, as you know, I like to take a deep breath whenever everybody's freaking out and say, well, let's look at history, because we all suffer from recency bias and we think it's never been this bad and we've never faced stuff like this before. AI and data centers are part of a massive infrastructure build out across the country. Not the first one. We saw it with canals. We saw it with railroads. We saw it with electrification. We saw it with fiber. And we saw it with highways. And one of the lessons that you take is every one of those, railroads, highways, electrification, have involved building things in and across communities. And every single time people get pissed off and say, not in my backyard. And, I'm not sure. This feels like maybe it's a national good, but I don't know why it's necessarily good for me. Every time. So anybody who is surprised or thinks the data center backlash, we've never seen anything like this. We've always seen everything like this. And anybody who seemed to think, well, but it's AI and that makes it different. It doesn't make it different.
1: I want to continue moving on into the midterms because this is something that the anticipation is building towards November 3rd. And while many have said there is a really good possibility that the House is going to flip, more and more people are saying, watch the Senate. It may happen there as well. Do you see that?
24: Yeah, it was surprising in the piece I put out. I quoted the Kalshi prediction market odds for the Senate flipping, which are now 60% flip. That's the most aggressive the prediction market has ever been. Now, obviously, that's not what happened. And like polling, prediction markets are imperfect. But the trend line was at 18% in January flip. Now it's up to 60% prediction flip. It's in play. You can't say it's not in play. Looking at the midterms, I see it across four M's: maps, money, mood, and matchups. On the maps, in the House, the maps tend to favor Republicans. There are fewer seats, and redistricting made both even fewer seats and protected some Republican seats. So the Dems, the playing field on which they could recapture the House is smaller than Republicans had to play with in 2010 against Obama. But it's big enough that prediction markets are at 90% of a flip. In the Senate, though, we're looking at maybe 12 races that are realistically at all in play. And nine of those 12 were Trump 2024 states. So maps favor Republicans. The money is a big Republican advantage. It could be as much as $1 billion if President Trump is willing to spend the MAGA Inc. hundreds of millions that are in the bank, and if Elon Musk strokes the checks that he claims he might stroke. But mood is massively in Democrats' favor. Even though the economy has legit tailwinds in stock market and corporate profits and fiscal stimulus, voters aren't feeling it. The Iran war in particular has driven up gas and diesel prices. It's made people anxious about ongoing inflation. It's caused the Fed to raise rates again, so home mortgage prices are up pretty high. And that's led in part to the president's approval being sub 40. It is a tsunami level tailwind for the Democrats in mood. But when you get to the Senate, or any race really, it then just becomes a matter of the matchups. Who's each party putting forward in any given race? And as we know, candidates matter.
1: One of the things that we have noticed over the last little while, and you alluded to it a little earlier, when it comes to the midterms, is much of the polling we've done still say that the economy is the number one issue for voters out there. But yet you have a White House that has continued to talk about things such as snipers on the Triumphal Arch, banning media from the White House, the Kennedy Center. Are people getting fed up with not dealing with the issues that they see as most important in America right now?
24: Saying people is very broad. The people who love, those who are huge Trump supporters tend to remain Trump supporters and somehow, you know, hopeful that somehow he's going to pull a rabbit out of the hat in the Strait of Hormuz and believe that fighting with the media and all are positive. The people who hate the president and he could cure cancer and they're going to hate the president for the things he says and does. What I would worry about, and I think the Republican operators worry about, are first the sometimes they vote, sometimes they don't vote Republicans who aren't feeling like there are great reasons to go out. The theory of the case for Republican campaign operatives is that if they can paint the entire Democratic Party as left-wing DSA, maybe they can get people to come and decide, well, I've got to vote. It's too important because the other side's too radical. That may work in Michigan. It's not going to work every state. And then the other voters you got to worry about are independents. And right now, polling suggests those voters, like you suggest, feel that the president and the administration are focused on things that they don't care about, and they want to know, what are you doing to bring the prices down? And their price of gas has gone up, and tariffs aren't bringing their prices down. So independent voters are a problem for the GOP, and the base voters who aren't regular voters are a problem for the GOP. And a lot of Republican operatives do worry that the president is not teeing up the issues that maybe could bring them home in 2 months.
1: Two of the things you mentioned there, the Strait of Hormuz and Canada tariffs. The president speaks at the UN this week. You can bet both of those things may come up in his remarks to the UN General Assembly. And again, that moves to your point that maybe this is not the thing that the Republican operatives want to hear from him at this point, with a very important election coming up. How much does concentrating on that and putting that out before world leaders affect the voting here at home?
24: Voters aren't looking for a statesman, let alone a provocateur on the world stage. They want the prices to come down. They want to feel good about their job opportunities. They want to feel like they're going to be dealt in the future. And while they have been skeptical of trade, the president got that right in 2024. They are worried about a porous open southern border. The president got that right in 2024. In 2026, overwhelmingly, they're worried about the price of gasoline. They're worried about the price of food. They're worried about corruption and perceptions of corruption, and that lawmakers are self-dealing. And they're not right now, in my mind, being given a lot of reasons to feel like, okay, let's make this a referendum on anything other than the policies we don't like. It's almost all midterms are referendums on a sitting administration. And in 18 of the last 20, so go back to since World War II, if you hold the White House, you lose seats in the House. The only exceptions to the rule were in 1998, when it was a referendum really on the Gingrich Revolution, and there was peace and prosperity, so Clinton had a 66% approval rating. And in 2002, when George W. was seen as a wartime president.
1: These are all things we will be watching as the midterms approach. We are less than 50 days away from America voting, and some of that voting has already started. Bruce Melman is the founder of Melman Consulting, and his free Substack, Age of Disruption, is out there. You don't have to pay for it. It's free, and you can get his opinions on those topics as well. Bruce, thank you so much for joining us as usual, and we'll look forward to talking to you again on The Rundown.
24: Always appreciate the opportunity. Thanks.
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0: look at what's happening from the Fox News Rundown.
1: It's Monday, September 21st. This is the Fox News Rundown. President Trump addresses the UN General Assembly in New York City this week.
2: But before that, President Trump will meet with New York City Mayor Zoran Mamdani at Gracie Mansion. President Trump this week is also expected to meet with Gulf leaders amid the skepticism over how the escalation with Iran will end.
1: Fox's Alex Hogan, the president, also expected to meet with the president of Ukraine, Volodymyr Zelensky, on Tuesday. Protests erupting in Austin, Texas Sunday after an ICE officer shot a Venezuelan migrant who DHS says is in the country illegally with a final deportation order. Wilbur Rafael Garces Perez has been released from the hospital. He's now said to be in custody of ICE awaiting deportation. And a long-lasting nor'easter brewing in the Atlantic this week is set to unleash days of nasty weather along the I-95 corridor from North Carolina to New England. I'm Sue Guzman on the Fox News Rundown.
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5: 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How to own it in America is the theme. They're breaking down owning from A to Z. Owning the narrative. Owning the infrastructure. Owning a piece of the future.
4: Ooh, that's needed right now.
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17: I'm Jerry Willis, and this is the Fox Business Report.
18: It was a mixed week for the major averages as investors worry about rising bond yields and oil prices. The Dow and S&P 500 closing lower for the week, while the tech-heavy NASDAQ posted a weekly gain. Last week, investors digested a Fed rate hike, which arrived for the first time in 3 years.

0: in conversations with ChatGPT. Two dining service employees were killed and several others were injured. Florida Attorney General James Uffmeyer told this podcast in June.
1: The chatbot had advised on what type of gun to use, what ammo, where on campus to go, at what time to encounter the largest number of people and perhaps get on national TV. This is dangerous. It's wrong. My prosecutors told me if it was a human being on the other side of that conversation, we would be charging and prosecuting them with facilitation of murder.
0: Last week, during a Senate hearing, FBI Director Kash Patel testified that right now AI companies do cooperate with them in their investigations, but that they also need more funding to use the AI themselves.
2: What we need is the ability to buy tech. We don't have the money to buy tech. The FBI's budget is like half the size of TSA. What we need is federal funding to go out there and buy the creations of these companies and use them for law enforcement purposes. That's what's missing, and that's a big buy.
0: When AI companies do flag disturbing conversations for law enforcement, Patel calls that soft power. And it recently resulted in OpenAI noting a conversation a teenager in Buenos Aires had about a plan to shoot up his school. The FBI was able to notify law enforcement in Argentina in time to stop any sort of attack.
3: Well, my understanding is that the FBI was alerted.
0: Rob Chadwick is a former FBI supervisory special agent and principal training advisor for the United States Concealed Carry Association.
3: I'm not sure how the initial alert happened. I don't know if it was, OpenAI themselves reaching out, or if the FBI or DHS or another federal agency had some sort of, algorithm running to monitor for this type of, search inquiry. I am aware that federal agencies are increasingly deploying, these automated algorithms to search for exactly this type of prompt, the troubling, how do I shoot up my school type of prompt. And unfortunately, we're seeing quite a lot of that. So I'm not sure if it was the feds themselves or if it was the, AI company that contacted the feds. And then typically what happens in an international type of cooperation is the FBI's office locally here in the United States would send a communication to the legal attaché or LEGAT office in that host country. The FBI's LEGAT operates out typically out of the embassy in that country, and they have overt relationships with the host country's law enforcement services. And this is precisely the type of case that this arrangement is set up to foster, open, rapid, candid sharing of information for both criminal, terrorism type of matters.
0: We know AI companies like OpenAI and Anthropic say that if they flag discussions about harming oneself or others, they do have a company policy to tell law enforcement. How effective do you think broadly this kind of policy is, though? Obviously, it worked in Argentina's case, but, for example, the FSU shooter last year used ChatGPT to plan, and that wasn't caught, it appears, because the questions to the AI were like, when and where is peak time for a large number of people on campus, and questions about, different guns. But no one was connecting dots in those cases.
3: Yeah, that's right. Sadly, these chatbots that people use to query OpenAI and the other platforms routinely fail testing. They bypass their own safety, protocols and blocks. And so it's encouraging that we're hearing cases of these big companies, sharing information with law enforcement, of course. Fox reported back in February that OpenAI did not contact police, despite employees flagging mass shooter. This is the transgender shooter up in Canada, where I believe maybe a dozen OpenAI employees came forward flagging this concern. That information was not transmitted to law enforcement, at least according to reporting at the time. And so I'm hoping maybe some lessons have been learned from that tragedy. Maybe these companies are really putting some resources and leaning more towards being responsible. But once again, trusting to automation, these, automated blocks and that sort of thing are routinely showing not to be completely effective.
0: Even if the language is explicit, and to your point, gets flagged quickly, if someone

0: is in motion with a plan, how hard is that to stop? How quickly is intervention sort of required?
1: It really depends, of course, on the situation itself. These things can unfold in a matter of minutes sometimes. Usually, though, there is what we call leakage. There is, you know, considerable amount of planning, reconnaissance, reinforcement of the would-be shooter's idea, research into others. This is where we see, of course, you know, the AI coming into it, because the AI acts as a, you know, basically a tactical advisor for, you know, someone who probably is unskilled, certainly inexperienced. But even when you have, you know, an imminent, credible threat, you have cyber connections, you know, it doesn't take long to make a phone call or send a flash cable. You still have to have human beings receive, process, deliberate, action, make, you know, contact with the host country in this case. Many times there's a language barrier. Obviously, we'd send an agent, you know, that works in that country is going to speak the language, but it still does take time. And so the earlier we can flag these things, and then, of course, the best partner in this is the, you know, big tech company themselves. But once again, you're still talking, you know, a series of phone calls, hoping you get through to somebody. So it's definitely not foolproof.
0: There's also, I guess, on the other side of this, a concern, I'm sure, and you're talking about flagging social media posts. AI is still relatively new, but we've been dealing with this on the social media front for a while. And that is if you make a mistake, or if you think that there's a threat and maybe there isn't. How do you navigate that? How sure does an AI company or a social media company and then a law enforcement member have to be or should be?
1: Yeah, that's a great question, because as you know, freedom of expression, freedom of speech, and you know, all of these things factor into it. And those are important considerations. We always say, listen, let's err on the side of caution. If there is a suspicion or a genuine concern, let's at least take another look. Let's take a deeper look. You know, really where action is imperative is when the, you know, in this case, the chats or the prompts that are going into these AI indicate that you've crossed a line, right? There's an imminent, credible, real world threat. Someone who has maybe identified a specific target and is asking questions that are deeply troubling, that really would have no real world application otherwise, other than to cause harm to someone else or multiple people.
0: When you talk about social media companies and reporting things that are found in different posts, have there been very clear guidelines, clear rules of the road, a chain of command? Or has it been sort of like, oh, you know, somebody saw this post and reported it to this law enforcement agency? Like, is it sort of a cohesive, easy to follow plan of action?
1: Well, unfortunately, especially in the United States, when it comes to law enforcement, nothing is cohesive. You have a myriad of federal agencies, and you have, you know, at least 50 state level agencies, and then you have almost countless local agencies, all of which have different training standards, different, you know, policies, procedures. The reality is, in the United States, of course, that what our greatest strength, our freedom of expression, our freedom of speech, is also our greatest weakness. The reality is that there is no set guideline. There's so many considerations, not the least of which are constitutionally guaranteed rights. And because this technology is so new and it's evolving so quickly, the courts and the you know, the legal scholars and the lawmakers have not had really time or exposure enough to put those guidelines and rules and laws in place. Because by the time they do, in many cases, that law is obsolete or anachronistic, because the technology has advanced so far.
0: Yeah. You know, right now there's this big discussion we're having over flock cameras, and those do use AI to help law enforcement, like, search and connect the dots, you know, when a vehicle's spotted over multiple locations. One day, do you think this will be sort of ubiquitous and normal and we're just uncomfortable with it right now? Or do you foresee some pretty heavy use requirements enacted at some point to limit this kind of AI surveillance?
1: That is such a great question, and I think is going to be the defining question for American law enforcement in the next 25 years. The tools and the technology have come so far, and society has come so far. We are living in what many call the ubiquitous technical surveillance state. Everywhere you go, everything you do is under surveillance, whether you know it, or whether you approve of it or not. Your car, any car built in the last 10 years almost always has speakers that are listening, and that information, you know, is very valuable to the manufacturers. They sell that information. Your smartphone, of course, everyone jokes about, you know, you talk about a banana cream pie, and then the next day you get an ad for banana cream pies, right? It's that you can't tell me they're not listening, that it's too valuable. The other side of that coin, though, is we're also in the post defund the police era in the United States. Most agencies right now in the United States are really hurting to attract and retain qualified candidates. I just got a letter the other day from the FBI's former Special Agent Association asking us to help them recruit, which is almost unheard of. These agencies are struggling.
0: Wow.
1: No one wants to be in law enforcement anymore, and it's understandable given what they've gone through. And yet, you still, of course, have to have capable, effective law enforcement. The way to fill that gap, the only way that I see, is through technology. I'm a huge supporter of, you know, I see companies like Axon and Skydio and Flock, and, you know, they're doing really tremendously good work that is saving lives on both sides of the badge.
0: Former FBI Supervisory Special Agent Rob Chadwick, thank you so much for joining us.
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13: Fox News, I'm Sue Guzman. President Trump will be in New York City for a number of high-profile meetings and events this week. He meets with New York City Mayor Zora Mamdani today and Ukraine's President Volodymyr Zelensky on Tuesday. The same day, the president will address the U.N. General Assembly. President Trump will then meet with Chinese President Xi Jinping for a bilateral series of talks on Thursday. There is an investigation underway following an ICE-involved shooting of a man in Austin, Texas, Sunday. Florida Congresswoman Anna Polina Luna says she's confident Secretary Mark Wayne Mullen will properly investigate.
14: I'm not trying to make this partisan. Obviously, we don't know what happened, and that will be a very thorough investigation, especially with Mark Wayne heading up the DHS agency.
13: Reportedly shot, released from the hospital, now in ICE custody, set for deportation. 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

0: is the Fox News Rundown. Now a look at sports.
1: In the NFL, the defending champion Seahawks and 49ers flexed for the second straight week. Seattle routed the Cardinals 31-7, while San Francisco blew out the Dolphins 35-13. Two of the league's most exciting young quarterbacks could miss significant time after being carted off the field Sunday. The Bears' Caleb Williams injured his hamstring, and the Commanders' Jaden Daniels dislocated his left elbow. Two clinches in Major League Baseball. The Braves are National League East champs for the seventh time in 9 years, beating the Astros 4-2, and Houston's loss clinched the wild card spot for the Red Sox despite their 5-1 loss to the Rays. That's your sports on the Fox News Rundown. Tim McMaster, Fox News.
2: Now an update from Outkick's Stan Dockich.
3: Be careful what you wish for, people. Making the WNBA an actual league. Professional sports leagues across the United States are attempting to crack down on sports betting and the harassment of their plate. I like this. WNBA is furious. They were excluded from the joint state. See, anybody, again, with a brain understands you don't want to include the WNBA in anything because they're petty, envious, jealousy. It reigns supreme. You got to deal with these morons. You got to deal with a league that doesn't know what a woman is. So, of course, you would exclude them from everything. You know what? It's one of those deals where real sports leagues that understand, hey, look, who should play in our league said, look, ladies, go stand over there. You do your thing. If you're not smart enough to understand what the W means woman in WNBA, and you're not smart enough to understand that dude shouldn't be in, and you're not smart enough to understand that everything doesn't have to be social activism, go stand over in the corner and do your own thing. For Outkicks, don't at me. I'm Dan Dockich, and this is Fox News Rundown.
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6: We all remember how bad it got. Just a few short years ago, it felt like every major institution, from corporate America to media to universities to Hollywood to our own government, had decided that half of the population was the enemy. Speech was policed. Businesses were pressured, and ordinary Americans found themselves locked out of basic services for holding the wrong opinions. A lot of people are now saying that chapter is closed. Woke. I was crazy. Congresswoman Ocasio-Cortez said recently, laughing. Others have triumphantly declared that woke has been defeated. I understand the desire to move on. But those of us who lived through the mayhem shouldn't be so quick to agree. Here's what actually happened and why the danger hasn't disappeared. The woke ideology that pervaded nearly every aspect of public life did not conquer American institutions by force of argument alone. Rather, it spread so rapidly because corporate America, in particular, became a willing and enthusiastic partner. Technology companies censored ordinary citizens for what amounted to thought crimes. Major financial institutions stopped doing business with immigration and customs enforcement and refused to serve lawful gun manufacturers. The only reason this apparatus was interrupted is that the American people changed the occupants of power. President Trump's 2024 victory put the technology companies on notice. Several of their leaders appeared at the inauguration, some even helping underwrite the event. One major platform executive later publicly conceded that his company had made serious mistakes. But we should not be lulled into thinking these companies have learned their lesson. What we are seeing isn't repentance, but merely temporary accommodation. That is why the coming midterm election matters so greatly. Should political power shift again, the incentive to reimpose a more aggressive and better organized version of the same project, Woke 2.0, will be overwhelming. Political leadership is not a luxury in a free society. It's the thin line between a country in which the people still rule and one in which a handful of unaccountable institutions decide who may speak, who may bank, and who may participate in public life. We cannot afford to treat the recent interruption in this process as a permanent victory when it is really just a pause. What we do with that pause will determine whether the next generation inherits a free country or a managed one.
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18: From the Quantum Fiber from AT&T Weather Center.
19: It is a very Monday type of day. We are looking at fog, light rain, and an overcast sky for the entire day. We'll hold it around 62 for a high, and then overnight down to 54, all before we potentially see that first round of 40s. That's your News Radio 1040 WHO forecast. I'm meteorologist Chase Bullman.
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0: our national anthem this morning, sent in by Stephanie Knapp of Indianola. 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But yeah, what a beautiful rendition this morning of the national anthem. It is 5:10. Good morning, Dwayne Murley on the Morning Farm Show, where we speak farm. And don't forget, at 5:38 this morning, Iowa's Morning News with Jeff Angelo. And Jeff's got a lot to talk about today. And of course, wrapping up our big day on Friday. Thanks to you, we raised over $400,000 for the Pinky Swear Foundation. And Jeff will definitely be talking more about that. Also, Oskaloosa canceling their homecoming game after reports of vandalism and racial slurs in advance of the game. And Jeff will take a look at that as well, coming up here at 5:38 this morning on Iowa's Morning News with Jeff Angelo. And as promised, we've got Reese Strength on the telephone right now with Ground Level Dispatch. Good morning, Reese.
1: Good morning, Dwayne. How are you?
0: Well, I am doing great. Welcome back. We had a chance to visit with John last Monday and Friday and talked a lot about fertilizer prices, and he did a great job keeping us up to date on what we're looking at there. But this week, we've got more to talk about. I tell you what, it just seems like there's always something to talk about on Monday and Friday mornings. And, of course, this week, Thursday, President Trump and Chinese President Xi will be meeting on Thursday, and I would imagine a lot of eyes are going to be on that meeting here this week, Reese.
1: Yeah, that's the big ticket item this week, Dwayne. And, you know, I think markets could be very choppy up until that point. From a grain perspective, we want to see confirmation of new ag purchases. You know, I think the pace that we're on and the pace that was set from last year about this time when the U.S. and Chinese officials met is, you know, so far so good, as the Chinese are kind of honoring those commitments, which is good to see. But markets will want to see more, right? I mean, we've already priced in the fact that the Chinese have agreed to buy 25 million mets for the next three crop years, soybeans in particular. But we want to see more. We want to see more soybean purchasing commitments, and we want to see, you know, commitments to buy other ags, U.S. wheat, U.S. corn, sorghum, et cetera. And so that's what traders are going to be looking for. And, you know, it's probably, I don't know, in our opinion, it's going to be very unlikely that many specifics are going to be agreed to and announced this week. So I guess I wouldn't hold our breath. But if they do, you know, especially when it comes to corn and the tightening of that balance sheet that we've seen over the last couple months and couple WASDs, as yield estimates have kind of come down from the highs. Again, if we do see the Chinese say anything really about corn, it could be a nice reaction to that meeting here on Thursday. So, I mean, you know, we're already starting to see some of the ripple effects of this meeting. It sounds like there was a pre-meeting, a meeting before the meeting between U.S. and Chinese officials yesterday. Scott Bessent, Treasury Secretary, overnight saying that those talks were productive. And, you know, right out the gate, corn and soybeans were higher on the overnight open. So we've already seen some positive effects. Like I said, if we get physical confirmation of words on paper of something, some more trading happening, that's a good thing. If not, we'd probably just chop around.
0: Okay, well, I'll look forward to talking to you more about that on Friday morning. Rain delaying harvest. I'd imagine traders are a little antsy right now, Reese.
1: Yeah, your cash traders are going to get a little antsy here the longer this rain stays in the forecast. And just looking at NOAA's updated 6 to 10 day, 8 to 14 day forecast, it does not look like it's going to dry out anytime soon across the Corn Belt. There's a lot of folks sitting on the sidelines. Some are going, but a lot of folks sitting on the sidelines. You know, you can already see, especially at soybean processors, the effects of a slow moving harvest poking up. You see, you know, quick ship bids being popped up everywhere for beans delivered this week, and you know that'll continue. They'll never post anything drastic for like a full month, right? Because it's always the moment that harvest really ramps up, you want those quick ship bids go away. But we've seen more and more quick ship bids popping up, which means there's some more concerns out there. We're starting to see corn bids also kind of creep higher for September, not necessarily full October, November, but for September creeping up as, you know, some early harvest has been delayed. And You know, one thing I'll mention too this morning, Dwayne, is it's been a while since we've had a really, really wet harvest. I think back to 2019. In a previous life, I was trading a lot of corn and beans, and at that fall, we couldn't find propane. And if you could find propane, you were the one opening and taking grain. And if you couldn't, then you had to sit around and wait till the next load of propane, you know, hits your dryer so you could actually be open and take grain. So it's been, what, 7 years since we've had a really, really wet fall. And, you know, the energy complex in this country, I will say, is not necessarily prepared for a wet, long, drawn-out fall. And when it comes to drying the crop, if it does kind of pan out that way. So we're not at that point yet, but just kind of interesting to think about. We're kind of overdue for wet fall, and we're not in a very good spot for wet fall from an energy complex standpoint. So hopefully it just dries out.
0: Yeah, absolutely. Great insight there. Hey, I wanted to ask you, too, we talked to John King last week. He was out in Illinois doing some harvesting and a little bit of disappointment, I think, in the yields they were seeing. But what are you hearing from maybe some of the farmers that have been out already, and you know, what feedback are you getting, Reese?
1: Yeah, growers are not always very. It's hard to find a grower that's super, super happy with their yield every year, right, Dwayne? So we got to take some of the reports with a grain of salt. But for the most part, for growers that we work with from, you know, Nebraska and Illinois, and you know, a few out east as well, nobody's very impressed yet. Now, a lot of guys haven't gotten into the meat and potatoes of things, but the early stuff that's been combined, the stuff that Mother Nature has been allowed to be combined, is, I would say, anywhere from 5 to 25% off of last year. In, you know, a lot of that being in Central Iowa and Central Illinois, West Central Illinois. So we'll see as Mother Nature lets us keep going here, but the early reports are not necessarily ideal, which I think is kind of confirmation of, you know, yields getting smaller here as times progress this summer. Yield ideas, anyway.
0: Okay, well, very good. Reese, as always, we appreciate your insight here this morning, and you have a great week, and we'll look forward to talking again on Friday then.
1: Sounds good. Thank you, sir.
0: Yeah, thank you, Reese. Reese Strength, again, Ground Level Dispatch, and of course, you can be a part of that conversation. Ground Level Dispatch, John and Reese and the whole crew, they send out 2 emails a day, not only Monday through Friday, but also over the weekends as well, early in the morning, then again later in the afternoon. Simply do a Google search for Ground Level Dispatch. All the information will come up, and you can be a part of that conversation with Ground Level Dispatch. Well, folks, let me tell you about our friends at QC Kinetics. As you know, September on the farm, there's no slacking off. Harvest will soon be underway, and while equipment's running, kind of getting that combine where it needs to be before we hit the fields, and seeing a lot of heads on trailers right now too, getting them all greased up and ready to go. And of course, crops are moving, and the days can feel like they're never long enough. 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It is 519. 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
0: The September Cattle on Feed report that came out Friday says the United States cattle on feed was up 1%. Cattle and calves on feed for the slaughter market in the United States for feedlots with a capacity of 1,000 or more head totaled 11.2 million head on September 1st. Now that inventory was 1% above a year ago. Placements in feedlots during August totaled 1.62 million head, 9% below 2025. Net placements came in at 1.57 million head. Now placements were the lowest for August since the series began in 1996. During August, placements of cattle and calves weighing less than 600 pounds was 320,000 head, 600 to 699 pounds, 240,000 head, 700 to 799 pounds, 355,000 head, 800 to 899 pounds, 387,000 head, 900 to 999 pounds, 230,000 head, and 1,000 pounds and greater, 85,000 head. Marketings of fed cattle during August totaled 1.52 million head. That's 3% below a year ago. Marketings were the lowest for August since the series began in 1996. Other disappearance totaled 52,000 head during August, and that's 2% above a year ago. For Iowa, cattle on feed for feedlots with a capacity of 1,000 or more head on September 1st totaled 670,000 head. Now that's going to be the same as a month ago, but down 3% compared to a year ago. Cattle placed in feedlots in August for Iowa came in at 61,000 head. That's going to be up 11% compared to a month ago, but down 6% compared to a year ago. Cattle marketed in August for Iowa, 59,000 head, down 6% compared to a month ago and a year ago. Other disappearance for Iowa totaled 2,000 head. Yeah, so the biggest takeaways from that Friday report, placements the lowest for August since the series began in 1996, and marketing's also the lowest for August since the series began in 1996. And of course, the cattle trade will begin resume here this morning for the week at about 8:30. So in about 3 hours, we'll see the cattle and hog markets open up. So we'll see what the reaction to Friday's report will be here coming up in a few hours from right now. Let's take a look at how the markets are trading here this morning. We are showing corn and soybeans higher. December corn is up a nickel at 5.32 and a half. March also up a nickel at 5.46 and a half. May corn up 4 3/4 at 5.53, and July is up 4 1/2 cents at 5.55 and a half. In the soybean trade, we are showing the November contract up 6 cents at 13.09 and a half. January up 6 1/2 at 13.26 and a half. March beans up 5 3/4 at 13.35 and a quarter, and May is up 4 3/4 at 13.41 and a quarter. December soybean meal is up $1.90 a ton at 3.60.50. Now oil, it's down just over a quarter of a penny a pound here at 67.92. Chicago wheat's up 7 1/2 cents at 7.21 3/4, and we're showing December oats right now down 2 1/2 cents right at 4.04. Now again, the livestock trade on Friday, closed mixed. We did see live cattle close mostly higher. October up 28 cents to close at 215.93. December up 38 at 216.62. February up 7 cents at 217.35. And the April live cattle contract, the only one to close lower in the live cattle, it was down 42 cents on the day on Friday at 218.22. Now, feeder cattle fully lower. September down $1.25, 333.57. October down 88 cents at 323.50. And November down 65 cents right at 318. October lean hogs down 80 cents at the closing bell Friday to close at 78.10. December down 105 at 68.55. February down 97 cents at 70.15. And the April contract, it ended up closing lower, down 97 cents at 75.73, and we'll keep an eye on the markets here for the rest of the morning. 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
15: It's 5:30. I'm Wendy Wild. Here's what's trending. The U.S. and Iran are trading new threats. Marianne Rafferty reports.
16: President Trump is warning Iran it's going to fail economically or have its leadership wiped out if it doesn't make a deal. Trump also raising the possibility of blowing up the entire nation, saying they better behave. Tehran is pushing back, claiming it will retaliate harshly to any fresh attack. Iran also laying out seven core demands to end the war.
15: But even with the new threats, the president says he is open to meeting with Iran's president during the United Nations General Assembly session this week. People from around the Des Moines metro area reporting basement water backups and standing water from heavy rain over the weekend. Some social media posts from Pleasant Hill, Ankeny, West Des Moines. A few of the reports from homeowners who say they're now cleaning up after basement water and flooding, but it's not typical flooding. In many cases, people are saying their basements that normally don't have water or flooding issues had water leaking in through cracks and joints. Apparently, they had nowhere else to go because of oversaturated ground. The city of Des Moines is offering a program to help protect homes from water damage. Jonathan Gano, the city's public works director, says the private property protection program provides rebates to qualifying homeowners for projects that help keep sewer water out of their homes.
17: Every home is vulnerable to a backup from clogs and roots, but the most concerning ones are where the sewer fills up with water and then needs a place to get out. Then you're getting live sewage dumped in a basement through a floor drain backing up or a toilet or a shower drain.
15: Gano says interest in the program often goes up after heavy rains like we just had caused flooding and sewer backups. Eligible projects include sump pumps, roof leader disconnections, and backwater valves. The city will reimburse costs up to $1,500. It's 5:32 now from the Hertz Farm Real Estate Services Farm Desk. Here's Dwayne Murley.
0: Thank you, Wendy, and we are being brought to you this morning by our friends at Hertz Farm Management and Real Estate Services. Now, Friday's cattle harvest estimated at 8,000 head. That is going to be a little bit lower compared to a week ago. Then slaughter for last week totaled 529,000 head. That is going to be up 24,000 head compared to the prior week, but down 30,000 head compared to a year ago. And year-to-date, the cattle numbers as far as slaughter sit at 19.522 million head, and that's down just over 7.5% compared to a year ago. From the Hertz Farm Management and Real Estate Services Farm Desk, I'm Dwayne Murley.
15: WHO. We've got a look at the weather and Iowa's morning news with Jeff Angelo next.
18: Quick question. Do you have a coin jar sitting somewhere at home? Maybe it's on the kitchen counter, in the laundry

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10: We're seeing some very widely scattered showers to the west of Des Moines in central Iowa, and then a little more concentrated in north central Iowa approaching the I-35 corridor. Not heavy at all at this point. We'll keep an eye and keep you updated. I'm Wendy Wilde. Our next update at 6, breaking news, severe weather and traffic as it happens on your source for Iowa news.
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0: vandalism and racial slurs. Is that leadership or collective punishment? Plus, J.D. Vance unloads on Rob Sands in Council Bluffs. President Trump faces another major Iran decision. A deadly new drug stronger than fentanyl is spreading. Chuck Grassley takes on the president over diesel exports. And action star Dolph Lundgren is going to join us live at 8:30 this morning. It's all ahead on Iowa's Morning News. We don't start slow on a Monday. We kick it right off on a September the 21st, 2026. Good morning to you. My name is Jeff Angelo. First of all, a word of thanks to you. On Friday, we held our annual Pinky Swear Radiothon, and we raised over $400,000 in one day. Your generosity is simply beyond description. Obviously, this is a tough time for a lot of folks. Inflation is an issue. Yet at the same time, when we called upon you to help families with kids with cancer, you answered the call beyond our wildest dreams. It is not many radio stations in this country that can have a day-long fundraiser and raise over $400,000 in one day. I never want to take that for granted. This is a very, very special audience. It's Iowans with generous hearts. And it was really amazing to watch the totals go up during the day. Of course, you were affected as I were by the stories of parents. I'm a dad. I'm a grandpa. Can't help but be emotionally affected by the stories that you're hearing. And regardless of what's going on in your life, you stepped up. And I appreciate you. Over $400,000 raised in one day for our friends at the Pinky Swear Foundation. And you heard the stories. You know what the money's going to go for. It is absolutely going to go directly to these families to help them out as they focus on getting their child cured from cancer. We've had some tough stories for you where the ending is not good. And those are the toughest conversations to have. But these parents believe so much in the Pinky Swear Foundation, they're willing to go on statewide radio and talk about that. And, of course, we brought you a lot of inspirational stories as well. Families that struggled, kids that rang the bell and got cured, and these families continue to advocate for Pinky Swear. And we appreciate them, and we appreciate you. An Iowa school district has actually canceled its homecoming football game after what started as traditional homecoming pranks went way too far. In Oskaloosa, school officials say some students were involved in activities that included vandalism, reports of racial slurs, inappropriate language directed at staff members, and behavior that left some families feeling threatened or unsafe. Because of that, the Oskaloosa School District canceled Friday night's homecoming game, scrapped the pep assembly, and postponed the homecoming dance. School leaders say toilet papering homes and other harmless pranks may have been part of the original plan, but the situation reportedly escalated into property damage, harassment, even possible burglary. Local police in the school district are now investigating. More than 50 students had reportedly come forward by Friday afternoon to discuss their involvement. And the district now says students involved have until noon today to self-report and take responsibility for their actions. Officials will then decide whether the homecoming dance can still happen. Now, of course, what makes this story tough is a lot of students who had nothing to do with the misconduct also paid the price. One student telling a local reporter that organizers had worked hard to make homecoming special, only to see it ruined by the actions of few. So what do you think this morning? I tend to think that the school district went too far. I of course am not supportive of what these kids did, and they ought to face criminal charges. But I'm sure in the grand scheme of things that it wasn't a whole lot of students, right? It was, let me use the word, hooligans, if you will. And here's the thing. Why do the good kids get punished? I know you want to send a message. I get it. But don't you send a message by arresting those you find out that were involved in this nasty stuff that was going on? You canceled the entire game? What about the players that prepped for that game and had nothing to do with anything that was going on that day? And the pep rally was canceled? And I don't know, we've suspended the dance. Maybe we'll have it. You know what? The kids involved shouldn't get to go to the dance. Well, what if you're not a rule breaker? What if you're a good kid? What is this telling you? I think it's a drastic overreaction. You may disagree, and that is okay. There's a couple of ways to communicate with the with Iowa's Morning News on a Monday morning. The WCI Pools and Spas text line's available to you. 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J.D. Vance, our vice president, he came to Council Bluffs on Friday, and he took aim at Democrats and tried to fire up Republicans, including one instance where he referred to Rob Sands' career as a former underwear model. The actual audio coming your way in 5 minutes on Iowa's Morning News. First of all, though, we're going to talk a little farm. Dwayne Murley at the Hertz Farm Management and Real Estate Farm Desk this morning. Good morning, Dwayne.
1: 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December corn's up 5.5 at 5.33. March up 5.25 at 5.46 3/4. May's up a nickel at 5.53 1/4. And July up 4.25 at 5.55 1/4. November soybeans up 6 3/4 at 13.10 1/4. January up 6 3/4 at 13.26 3/4. And March soybeans up 6 cents at 13.35 1/2. 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
0: We could use a little sunshine over here. over here with the sunshine, please. Overcast, 59 in Des Moines. Fog and mist in Cedar Rapids, 57. 61 and overcast in Davenport at 5:54 at the Voice of Iowa, Iowa's Morning News. Good morning. Welcome in. Thanks for opening up your work week with Iowa's Morning News. My name is Jeff Angelo. J.D. Vance, our vice president, was rallying Republicans on Friday in Council Bluffs. And although the rally was indeed partly aimed at rallying the Republicans, I think it was mostly aimed at trying to push the gubernatorial campaign of Zach Lane over the top. Zach Lane is locked up in a neck and neck race for Iowa governor with Democrat Rob Sands. And there's a couple of issues for the Lane campaign to address. Number one, a lot of farmers who are reliably Republican voters are shook up by Lane's anti-big ag message, if you will. He talks like no Republican has talked before about the ag community, and it's got farmers wondering exactly what to expect from a Republican administration under Zach Lane. They haven't really had to question that before, but they are shook up. And I would just note that the vice president in a lot of his comments did talk about what the Trump administration's been doing for farmers and the value of farmers and the good that the Trump administration's been doing for farmers. And I really believe that a lot of that had to do with Zach Lane's campaign and generating a pro-farm message and then bringing Zach Lane to the stage. The other issue that J.D. Vance attempted here was to tie Rob Sands to the far left. And this has been a struggle for Republicans in this campaign. Of course, the message of the Republicans in this campaign, you and I have been talking about this fairly regularly, has been our opponents are cuckoo, crazy, you can't put them in office. They're struggling to do that with Rob Sands, and there's a reason for that, a practical reason for it. You know, if you're a Democratic candidate like Lindsey James or Sarah Trone Garriott, you have served in the legislature, you have taken votes on volatile issues, and so therefore with a track record, you can be attacked. Rob Sands has served as auditor. He hasn't had to go on record voting for a lot of the explosive political issues of the day. So he's tacking to the center and he says, look, I'm bipartisan. There is no red. There is no blue. I'm just going to work in the best interest of the state. And so he becomes a harder candidate to pin that kooky label on. But that doesn't mean that J.D. Vance wasn't going to try. He not only classified Rob Sands is kooky, but he did make a reference to Rob Sands, according to his words, stint as an underwear model. Here is J.D. Vance from Council Bluffs.
15: Now, he watches TV advertisements. Rob Sands, he says that he's a moderate. He wants to make sure you hear him groaning about partisanship. He'll say, why do we even need labels? That's what he says. But it's a strange thing to complain about from a guy who has spent his entire life working for and donating to far-left Democrat causes. Rob, if partisanship is a problem, and it is, the first place is to look in the damn mirror, Rob, because you've been a partisan Democrat your whole life. Rob's dream, ever since he was a kid, was to serve the Democrat Party. And aside from a brief stint as an underwear model in Europe, did not expect to be saying those words in Council Bluffs. That's exactly how he spent his entire career, as a partisan servant to the far left.
0: Now, I knew those pictures were going to turn up. There is a couple of modeling pictures, if you will, of Rob Sands, and I wondered when they would turn up in the campaign. And they turned up, of all places, on Senator Grassley's social media feed. Now, Senator Grassley, of course, is one of the most respected politicians in Iowa history, and he has a lot of support among independents, and independents are a valuable group of voters that either a gubernatorial candidate needs to win this election. And so Senator Grassley's people were convinced that his social media was the place to put these underwear model pictures, if you will, by Rob Sand. Does that hurt him in the end? I don't know. I don't know if the average Iowan takes a look at that picture and goes, yeah, you know what? Gas prices are high and I care about the economy and I don't care. Or do you look at that and go, really? That guy wants to be our next governor? Obviously, the Republic. September the 21st, 2026. I want to thank you for kicking off your work week with Iowa's Morning News. Coming up this hour, was canceling the homecoming game the right lesson for students in Oskaloosa? J.D. Vance is taking a shot at Rob Sand during his Iowa visit. Plus, there is a terrifying new drug out there that's stronger than fentanyl, and it's got law enforcement on alert. What you need to know is coming up after 6:30 on Iowa's Morning News. First of all, we head into the newsroom this morning with a look at your Monday morning top stories. Here comes Wendy Wild. Good morning, Wendy.
16: And good morning to you as well, Jeff. It is 6:01, and there is just a little patchy rain in central Iowa to the west of the Des Moines metro area, north central Iowa, just kind of skirting to the west of the I-35 corridor. Today, maybe rain, maybe some showers, nothing heavy, and that's what's trending, Jeff. Heavy rain has oversaturated the ground in parts of central Iowa, and over the weekend, it backed up into people's basements.
17: So far, over the weekend, Des Moines saw a couple inches of rain, but over the past 10 days, we've seen over 10 inches of rain, and that's what's really kind of done us in, is the repeated rainfall over several days in a row without much of a break.
16: National Weather Service meteorologist Brooke Hagenhoff, if you thought it was bad here, it was even heavier in eastern Iowa.
17: Parts of eastern Iowa saw significantly higher rain amounts over the weekend. In some cases, areas saw 3 to 4, in some cases 5+ inches.
16: There is a chance again of rain and drizzle today, not heavy, but then we'll get a break. Tuesday and Wednesday, no rain in the forecast, a chance to try to catch up with the lawn. All across the Des Moines metro area, people have just been letting their lawns go. OpenAI CEO Sam Altman will be speaking to the United Nations Security Council this week. An OpenAI spokesperson says the briefing will take place during the annual gathering of world leaders in New York for the UN General Assembly this week. The 15-member Security Council will meet Wednesday and talk about AI and international security. The Oskaloosa Community School District may cancel homecoming dance. The district canceled its homecoming football game in Pep Assembly on Friday because of reports of inappropriate student behavior last week, including students vandalizing school property. One teacher made a post on social media saying students TP'd his yard this week while yelling racial slurs and threats. The homecoming dance was postponed and again may be canceled as the district investigates. They say students involved don't self-report before noon today. The dance will be off. A deeper look with Jeff Angelo coming up. What happened in Oskaloosa on Iowa's Morning News. It is 6:02 and we are checking your money. U.S. Central Command says the military's escorted 1 billion barrels of oil and more than 2,000 commercial vessels out of the Persian Gulf in the last couple months.
18: We've reached this significant milestone while assisting over 2,000 commercial ship transits through the strait by providing coordinated protection. Clearly, momentum is building.
16: CENTCOM Commander Admiral Bradley Cooper, he's praising the efforts of American forces, adding that the U.S. has blocked all Iranian oil exports during the same time. And the prices still keep rising. And new records again, Jeff.
0: Absolutely. And you know, Wendy, talking about the saturated ground, I think we all saw it over the weekend driving around, the Queen and I driving around central Iowa. You got water in the ditches, even though there's a drain in the ditch. because the water has completely filled the drain. Mm-hmm. And a lot of ponding in the fields as well, as we're starting to talk about getting ready to harvest. I'm sure the farmers are hoping for a few dry days here.
16: Yep.
0: Hopefully in the forecast for tomorrow, it looks like it's going to be dry, but we need a few dry days because of that ponding water I'm seeing in the fields.
16: I know.

0: And, you know, I mean, I'm a homeowner, right? We're looking at the ponding in our yards and the grass. There just hasn't really been a chance to catch up with it. You don't want to mow when it's wet. You can damage your mower. And, you let it go thinking there'll be a dry day, and there just wasn't. Tomorrow and Wednesday, it looks to be dry, according to the National Weather Service and our, of course, local 5 News team.
1: And the other thing that we've been talking about, Wendy, is Super El Nino. And what our guy, Justin Glisson, Dr. Glisson, tells us, state climatologist, is that means actually more rain than usual for the fall. So, I mean, I think it's something you and I are going to continue to talk about.
0: And for us, too. I didn't realize that because they had the longer range for the winter says mild.
1: Right.
0: So a milder winter, but maybe more rain now. And I guess we're getting it, aren't we?
1: Right. Because I asked Dr. Glisson when we talked to him last week. I said, okay, well, more rain in the fall means more snow in the winter. And he said, no, it just means more rain and maybe less snow in the winter time. So really interesting weather pattern to be tracking, Wendy.
0: It is. Well, and you want that rain to soak into the ground.
1: Right.
0: Before it freezes, which is exactly actually going to help our farmers, hopefully, in the spring, even if it's hard to get out there and harvest right now because it's so soggy with water everywhere. But and we also learned from Brooke at the National Weather Service that this rain is going to come back maybe Thursday, Friday, maybe into the weekend. But she says they don't anticipate it being heavy like it has been, at least not over the next 7 days.
1: Well, and that's why we'll be here day after day. We'll track it for you. Wendy, thank you. Speaking of rain and water and ponding and harvest, Dwayne Murley standing by. He's talking farm this morning at the Hertz Farm Management and Real Estate Services Farm Desk. Dwayne, what are you seeing as far as moisture in the fields, my friend?
2: Well, just exactly what you and Wendy were talking about. Fields are wet. Not only would it push harvest back, and has pushed harvest back, but also fall fertilizer application as well. So it just basically pushes a lot of things back as we continue to see the rain in the forecast. So we do need sunshine. We need some drying days, and we need the farmers to be able to get out into the fields, no doubt about that. We are being brought to you this morning by our friends at Van Wall Equipment. A couple ways you can find out more about Van Wall Equipment: simply stop by any Van Wall location or log on to vanwall.com. We did have a cattle on feed report on Friday. It came out about 2 o'clock, and they'll say United States cattle on feed up 1% compared to a year ago. Now, cattle and cows on feed for the slaughter market in the United States for feedlots with a capacity of 1,000 or more head totaled 11.2 million head as of September 1st. Now, that inventory was 1% above a year ago, and placements in feedlots during August totaled 1.62 million head. That's going to be 9% below a year ago. Net placements at 1.57 million head, and placements were the lowest for August since the series began back in 1996. From the Hertz Farm Management and Real Estate Services Farm Desk, I'm Dwayne Murley.
1: Well, as you heard Wendy report, an Iowa school district actually canceled its homecoming football game after what started as traditional homecoming pranks apparently went way too far. In Oskaloosa, school officials say some students were involved in activities that included vandalism, reports of racial slurs, inappropriate language directed at staff members, and behavior that left some families feeling threatened or unsafe. So because of that, the district canceled Friday night's homecoming game and scrapped the pep assembly and then postponed the homecoming dance. School leaders say toilet papering homes and other harmless pranks may have been part of the original plan, but the situation escalated into property damage, harassment, even possible burglary. Local police and the school district are now investigating. More than 50 students had reportedly come forward by Friday afternoon to discuss their involvement. And now the district says students involved have until noon today to self-report and take responsibility for their actions. Officials will then decide whether the homecoming dance can still happen. Here's my issue. I think this is an overreaction. Look, you know this. Every school district's got its lunkheads. And as Wendy was reporting, apparently some of these lunkheads were toilet papering houses, yelling racial slurs, threatening the family. Probably these kids illegally had a little too much to drink. So arrest these kids. What are you doing canceling the game and the pep rally and postponing the dance. I bet you it's not a huge number of kids that were involved in the crazy stuff. I think it was the town lunkheads. And so teach them a lesson. Why are you penalizing the good kids? Now, maybe you disagree with me, and that's what this show is all about. The WCA, well, not disagreeing with me all the time. You can text me and go, you're absolutely right, Jeff Angelo. You're awesome. You can do that, too. The WCI Pools and Spas text line is available to you. Text the letters WHO, that's the letters of this flagship station, and what you're thinking this morning to 81530, 81530. 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Hit it, record a message, and send it my way. J.D. Vance goes on the offense against Rob Sand in Council Bluffs. The underwear model reference I did not see coming. We'll talk about that in 5 minutes on Iowa's Morning News.
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1: 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Fog and mist in Cedar Rapids, 57. 61 and overcast in Davenport. At 6:17, Wendy Wilds in the newsroom. She's got headlines this morning. Good morning, Wendy.
0: And good morning to you as well. More Democrats say they're planning to vote in person on the November midterm election ballot. An NBC News poll of registered Democratic voters finds 23% say they plan to vote by mail. That's down, compares to 34% at the same time in the election cycle in 2024. Rising diesel prices setting more records over the weekend in Iowa. AAA reporting those prices just continue to go up. Right now we are seeing in Iowa the highest recorded diesel price ever, $6.31 a gallon, statewide average. And temperatures are whiplashing, Jeff. If it felt chilly, it is. So the mid-80s, which we had, was above normal. Normal should be kind of in the lowish 70 range right now. But now we're in the low 60s. So we have literally gone, 25 degrees or so in a couple of days.
1: And the wind last night, I went out on the porch at the Angelo Hacienda, and I went back in to report to the Queen that it's the wind was actually cold. And she grabbed a blanket and said, "I love it." Because she does. So that is
0: nice,
1: the weather.
0: Nice for football, isn't it?
1: We curled up and watched the Chiefs game last night under the blankets. And that's my kind of weather, honestly.
0: I don't know if it was the heavy, heavy, heavy rain or maybe the windiness or maybe a deer poking around. But our apple harvest, which is one really big Honeycrisp apple. Was not on the tree. I got back from roller skating yesterday, and it was like, I'm at the right height to see it. Not there, and I panicked, and I thought, did the deer get it? Did somebody steal my apple harvest, right? My apple.
1: They won,
0: It was on the ground.
1: Okay.
0: And it was fine, so there were no nibbles on it, and I'm thinking it must have been like the heavy rain, or maybe the wind knocked it down. It's a big apple, though. It is a big apple.
1: Okay, what are you going to do? Apple pie, or are you just going to cut it up into slices?
0: Not a Honeycrisp. Yeah, and it wasn't perfect. It was supposed to be kind of yellow with red, and it's still a little green, so I don't know if you can ripen it more. You're laughing at me, but I don't know what to do with it.
1: No, I'm laughing at you because you called me out with your your tone. Not a Honeycrisp.
0: No.
1: Angelo?
0: No, you don't make a Honeycrisp into pie, Jeff.
1: Oh, boy.
0: I'm sorry. I thought everybody knew that. Okay, I'm an apple pie snob.
1: Now.
0: I'm an apple pie snob.
1: See what you need to know, and that's what Jeff needed to know this morning. You're going to make an apple pie with a Honeycrisp? How dare you, sir?
0: I'll make you a real apple pie and bring it in, and then you'll see why I said not a Honeycrisp.
1: Oh, okay. Yeah. All
0: no, but they're good eating apples. But
1: well, see, it all came out in the end for
0: this
1: everyone.
0: Thing is, I didn't realize I was so strongly opinionated about my pies.
1: I know the tone in your voice made me laugh out loud. You're going to make an apple pie with a Honeycrisp?
0: No, Jeff, no.
1: Sir, if I had a rubber hose, I'd beat you with it right now.
0: Okay, I'm going to go hide in the corner for a while.
1: Until the top stories at 6:30 this morning. That is Wendy Wild. 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
2: Hey, good morning, Jeff, and thank you. We are showing the grain complex higher in the overnight trade. December corn's up 6.25 cents right now, 5.33¾. March up 5.75 cents at 5.47½. May corn's up 5.75 cents at 5.54. November soybeans up 7.5 cents at 13.11. January up 7.75 cents at 13.27¾. And March soybeans up 7 cents at 13.36½. 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
1: 59 in Des Moines, 57 in Cedar Rapids, 61 in Davenport. Let's take a look at sports.
23: Quarterbacks Caleb Williams of the Bears and Jaden Daniels of the Commanders among several injuries in week two in the NFL. Williams pulling a hamstring in Chicago's upset loss to Minnesota. Daniels dislocating his left elbow as the Commanders got beat by the Cowboys. Top performances in week two include the Seahawks' Jackson Smith and Jigba, 155 yards receiving and three touchdowns in a blowout of Arizona. And baseball, the Red Sox, the latest team to clinch a playoff berth. I'm Matt McCoy.
1: Thank you, Matt. We are talking this morning about the Oskaloosa School District canceling their homecoming game on Friday night, canceling the pep rally, and postponing the homecoming dance with a decision to follow if the dance will be held at all. Apparently, what happened on homecoming day is kids were running around the district doing the usual pranks like TPing. I guess some boneheads got out of control, actually yelled some racial slurs at folks, some threats at people. So now you got the cancellation of the game and the pep rally, maybe the cancellation of the dance. I think it's an overreaction because this is just a few lunkheads now spoiling everything for good kids. And on the WCI Pools and Spas text line, Jeff, they're not only punishing the Oski kids, what about the other team? The student athletes who didn't get to play the game. Those kids had nothing to do with it. Yeah, I think there are lessons to be learned. Don't get me wrong, but how about accountability for the kids that were involved, not the good kids that weren't? Meanwhile, J.D. Vance was in Council Bluffs on Friday, pumping up Republican candidates, including gubernatorial candidate Zach Lane, and he decided to take a little unexpected shot at Democratic candidate Rob Sand. Go ahead and bring my audio up, kid.
24: Rob's dream, ever since he was a kid, was to serve the Democrat Party. And aside from a brief stint as an underwear model in Europe, did not expect to be saying those words in Council Bluffs.
1: And the pictures are out there. In fact, of all people, Senator Grassley put it on his social media, the underwear model pictures. Is this effective? in campaign against Rob Sand. Does this derail his campaign? We'll continue to talk throughout the morning on Iowa's Morning News. It is 6:29. Thank you for starting your week with Iowa's Morning News.
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1: 6:30 on a Monday morning. Thanks for kicking off your work week with Iowa's Morning News. Let's head into the newsroom this morning and hear from Wendy Wild. She's got today's top stories. Good morning, Wendy.
0: And good morning to you as well. Here's what's trending. Lots of people in the Des Moines metro area are cleaning up after heavy rain and some with water in their basements this weekend.
7: Right now, for the month of September, we're sitting at 11.88 inches of rain for Des Moines. That is about 9.5 inches more than what we normally see month to date at this time. Typically, by this point in the month of September, we're about 2.2 inches.
0: National Weather Service meteorologist Brooke Hagenhoff. Eastern Iowa this morning has numerous river flood warnings.
7: Amounts really increased quickly as you went from central Iowa to eastern Iowa. In addition, areas across southern Minnesota and into Wisconsin saw heavy rain over the weekend, and that is starting to route through these rivers as they go kind of along the Mississippi and associated tributaries there. And so that is the reason that parts of eastern Iowa are seeing continued river flood warnings.
0: However, she says there are no flood warnings expected in central Iowa. Plans for the proposed triumphal arch in Washington, D.C. are expanding. Alex Hogan reports.
8: President Trump announcing new plans that would make his desired triumphal arch not into just a monument, but a top-grade military complex, Triumphal Arch, to house, store, and have the rapid ability to use large numbers of drones plus snipers on both the roof and plaza areas, and additionally have hold large quantities of sniper ammunition in storage.
0: 300 new jobs are coming, Elaine Lee Irvin reports.
9: The Iowa Economic Development and Finance Authority is approving $1.8 million in tax credits for Pratt Industries to build its first U.S. facility in Bondurant. The facility is expected to create 105 new jobs. The authority also approved about $1 million in credits for Accumold to expand its Ankeny facility, which the company says will create 150 jobs. I'm Elaine Lee Irvin.
0: And add to that, Summit Products getting $200,000 in tax credits to expand their Altoona facility and create 21 new jobs. 6:32, checking your money. Jeff, just in time for holiday grandparent shopping pleasure, Toys R Us apparently is back and getting bigger than ever. The retailer opening 120 new standalone stores in time for the holiday season. They say that'll make 160 standalone Toys R Us stores in the U.S. They liquidated and shut down all of their traditional U.S. stores in 2018 after filing for bankruptcy, but they're back.
1: I know. It makes me happy to hear it because I did think that that was one of the more sad stories business-wise that we'd heard, that, oh, Toys R Us can't survive and completely shutting down. And here they are in the comeback, and I'm happy about that. Next up, Blockbuster Video. Maybe. I don't know. All the things could come back.
0: I used to love when my kids were little to take them to Toys R Us.
1: And I know.
0: I mean, you get to touch everything and look at it, and gives mom and dad great ideas for Christmas. Oh, they really, really liked that one. You know, of course, and then again, getting them out of the store again, that's a whole different thing.
1: Exactly right. That's always a challenge because the store is full of toys. It's not a section of toys.
0: No,
1: it's full of toys. I'm with you. I really, really like it. I think it's great news. Wendy Wild in the newsroom. Our guy talking farm this morning at the Hertz Farm Management and Real Estate Services Farm Desk.

0: 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Often when we talk about drug abuse in the state and across the nation, we have been talking about the dangers of fentanyl. And unfortunately, this morning comes the story that there may be a drug out there that is stronger than that. Tanya J. Powers on the line, Fox News Radio. Tanya's on the Davison Family Dentistry Newsmaker line with that update. Tanya, good morning. Welcome back to Iowa's Morning News.
1: Hey, thanks for having me on.
0: Tanya, what is the latest on this new drug?
1: This is a new powerful and deadly synthetic drug. It is called cyclorphine, and it is something that is showing up mixed with other drugs like meth or cocaine without people knowing it. It can quickly overwhelm the respiratory system, even in a small dose. It can cause pinpoint pupils, slow your breathing, cause profound sedation, respiratory arrest, and death. That is the description that I got from one of our medical contributors, Dr. Stephanie Widmer, who is also an emergency room physician. She gave me those exact symptoms when I asked her about this. I was interviewing her for the Fox News Rundown Evening Edition podcast on Friday, and we were talking about the measles outbreak and the upcoming flu season and stuff. And I said, "Hey, wait a minute. While I got you, let me ask you about this thing we're seeing more and more of. I'm seeing stories popping up about cyclorphine." And I said, "Are you seeing an uptick in these in the emergency room where you work in the cyclorphine overdoses?" This is what she said that got my attention. She said, "I don't know if we're seeing it because we can't test for it in the emergency department." This is how new this is, that is, you know, that's they're having trouble actually saying, yes, this is what this is. It is an opioid. It looks like opioid toxicity. She said that means you basically get sick from it the same way you get sick from heroin or fentanyl or morphine. When you're trying to think of how strong this is what she told me. Here's what she said is her concern. Fentanyl, she said, is 50 times stronger than heroin and 100 times stronger than morphine. Cyclorphine is worse. That was a direct quote from her.
0: And Tanya, when she told you they can't test for it, does that affect the treatment of it when somebody's wheeled into the emergency room? What did she say about that?
1: Well, she said, you know, naloxone is the thing that usually is given to people to reverse an overdose. We've seen, you know, the way that this works on people having an overdose, especially, you know, when we have heard about these due to fentanyl or something like that. She said it is the antidote to all opioids, but you may need more of it to work to reverse an opioid toxicity of this level. So, you know, the normal dose of naloxone probably won't do it. She said you're probably going to have to use more of that in order to reverse it if you can. One of the stories that we've learned of back in April of this year, a 16-year-old a boy in San Francisco died after overdosing on cyclorphine. Like I said, it's called a designer drug. It first started, you know, making the rounds here in 2024. Last year, there were a fair number of deaths. So according to her, it has been linked to 55 deaths nationwide between 2025 and 2026. The majority of those confirmed overdoses were in Tennessee. But again, it's not just in a couple of places. You know, we would probably have better numbers on it if they were able to, you know, accurately say, okay, yes, for sure, this is what this is. Apparently, it's just still too new for that. In July, the DEA

0: issued an order, a temporary one, categorizing it as a Schedule I substance. That's the same as heroin and LSD and ecstasy. It is so new, though, that state and federal policies have not caught up with it yet. So that is kind of what we're seeing come up more and more is the cyclophosphamide overdoses. And like I said, it's stronger than fentanyl, morphine. It is something to watch out for. It is a synthetic drug. This is just kind of a heads up. This is what's coming.
1: It's just horrifying, Tanya. And I really appreciate that important update. Is unfortunately drug dealers coming up with new and more potent ways to kill you. Tanya J. Powers, Fox News Radio on the Davison Family Dentistry Newsmaker line. Tanya, thank you for that sobering update. 6:41, you're listening to Iowa's Morning News.
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1: Lots of conversations still to come on Iowa's Morning News on this Monday morning, including action star Dolph Lundgren. He's got a new book out talking about his amazing life and some of the lessons learned. He's going to join us a little bit after 8:30 this morning. Wendy Wilde's in the newsroom. She's got the headlines for your Monday morning. Good morning, Wendy.
16: Good morning. Well, just a couple more days of rain. Well, okay, today and then overnight and sometime early tomorrow morning it should end. And we're going to have at least a couple days of no rain in central Iowa. Eastern Iowa actually dries up tomorrow, and it so far doesn't look like they're going to have a return through the rest of the week. So President Trump supporting AI, but now he is proposing changing its name to improve the PR, the public relations. So over the weekend, the president started a poll on social media. He's asking people to vote for a new name. A couple suggestions from the president: Supreme Intelligence, Extreme Intelligence, Superior Intelligence. Those make you feel a little bit better. There was some Southern Iowa social media excitement over the weekend. People were reporting and even doing some videos and still shots of an F-14 Tomcat supersonic twin-engine, twin-tail variable sweep wing, the wings move, fighter jet moving through southern Iowa. It was on the back of a semi-flatbed being hauled on Highway, U.S. Highway 34. And I couldn't find any official verification, although the State Patrol did say that they were escorting it through. They didn't say, though, where they were going. People on social media were saying they thought it was Peterson Air Force Base. And Highway 34 would kind of lead you there, so in Colorado.
1: Okay, so the president wants another name for artificial intelligence that sounds less threatening. How about, like, just Bob or Jane? You just say, look, I just consulted.
16: I can do that, Jeff.
1: I consulted Bob. Yeah. And everybody would be like, oh, what did Bob have to say? No one's threatened by that.
16: Yeah, but look what Hal did to.
1: Hal was not a threat. But it's not as threatening. Well, Hal's a more threatening name than Bob.
16: It is now, yeah.
1: It's put it all in our heads, hasn't it? Have you ever asked your Amazon device to close the pod bay doors?
16: No, have you?
1: Yes. Okay. And what Alexa will say is, I'm afraid I can't do that. Are you happy now?
16: Really?
1: Yeah, she actually says, are you geez, happy Louise. Now? Because it knows the joke. It knows the
16: okay.
1: joke. That is hilarious.
16: I can't stand the name Grok.
1: Yeah.
16: There is a, for people who are like insiders in computer stuff, there's a term called grep, G-R-E-P.
1: Yeah.
16: You grep something. It's basically you go out and you get it, right? You're going to go yeah. and get something. You're going to grep it. But Grok makes me think of grep, and grep was kind of a weird word,
1: well,
16: too.
1: Well, isn't that a Robert Heinlein
16: I don't
1: reference?
16: Know. I don't
1: because
16: know.
1: Stranger in a Strange Land, everybody could Grok stuff. I always thought it was a science fiction reference.
16: Okay. I didn't know that. I just
1: see,
16: thought
1: now you're
16: going
1: to ask Bob. And see if that's
16: history
1: really true. You look that up. We're going to talk a little farm.
16: Okay.
1: All right. Thank you, Wendy. Dwayne Murley's at the Hertz Farm Management and Real Estate Services Farm Desk. Good morning, Dwayne.
17: Hey, good morning, Jeff, and thank you. And we are being brought to you this morning by our friends at Calcium Products. In fact, Dr. Andrew Hoiberg is going to tell us more about SO4 pelletized gypsum coming up here in just a little bit. Again, the grain complex continues to trade higher this morning. December corn up 6.25, 5.33 3/4. March up 5.75 now, 5.47. 7.25, and May's up 5.25 cents, right at 5.54. November soybeans up 9 cents, 13.12 and a half. January up 8.75 at 13.28 3/4. And March soybeans up 8 cents at 13.37 and a half. And we are showing December soybean meal hits up 2.40 a ton, right at 3.61. 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
1: This morning we got 58 in Des Moines, 57 in Cedar Rapids, 61 in Davenport. Let's take a look at sports.
0: Quarterbacks Caleb Williams of the Bears and Jaden Daniels of the Commanders among several injuries in week two in the NFL. Williams pulling a hamstring in Chicago's upset loss to Minnesota. Daniels dislocating his left elbow as the Commanders got beat by the Cowboys. Top performances in week two include the Seahawks' Jackson Smith and Jigba, 155 yards receiving and three touchdowns in a blowout of Arizona. And baseball, the Red Sox, the latest team to clinch a playoff berth. I'm Matt McCoy.
1: President Trump says his proposed Triumphal Arch project in D.C. is getting a major redesign. In a True Social post, the president says the structure will now serve as a high-level military complex capable of housing and deploying large numbers of drones, and will also include sniper positions on the roof. 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
1: Monday morning, welcome in. Thanks for opening your work week with Iowa's Morning News, September 21st, 2026. Ahead this hour, the White House is creating an artificial intelligence task force. Is America preparing for the future? Opening the door to something bigger than we realize. Plus, should Oskaloosa have canceled the homecoming game over the actions of a few hooligans? I like using that word. We're going to talk about that. You and I might even debate it as the hour goes forward. And voice of the Hawkeyes, Gary Dolphin's going to join us right after 7:30. He's going to look back at the UNI game and then ahead to Michigan. 7:01, let's head into the newsroom on this fine Monday morning. Wendy Wild's got all of your top stories. Good morning, Wendy.
16: And good morning to you as well. Here's what's trending. We've had 11.88, almost 12 inches of rain in the Des Moines metro area so far this month. 11 inches in the Quad Cities area, but we're about to get a couple of dry days.
11: We do have rain moving through today. It should be very light as far as amounts. And then we get a bit of a break through most of the day Tuesday and Wednesday.
16: National Weather Service meteorologist Brooke Hagenhoff, she says in central Iowa there's a chance of rain returning Thursday and Friday, but it won't be heavy. Eastern Iowa looks like it'll stay dry all week. The U.S. and Iran are trading new threats, Marianne Rafferty reports.
13: President Trump is warning Iran it's going to fail economically or have its leadership wiped out if it doesn't make a deal. Trump also raising the possibility of blowing up the entire nation, saying they better behave. Tehran is pushing back, claiming it will retaliate harshly to any fresh attack. Iran also laying out seven core demands to end the war.
16: But even with the new threats, President Trump is saying he is open to meeting with Iran's president while he is here in New York during the United Nations General Assembly session this week. With many people reporting stormwater backing up into their basements after heavy rain this weekend, comes an offer of help for preventing that in the future anyway. The city of Des Moines offering homeowners rebates to keep the sewer water out of their homes.
27: Every home is vulnerable to a backup from clogs and roots, but the most concerning ones are where the sewer fills up with water and then needs a place to get out. Then you're getting live sewage dump in a basement through a floor drain backing up, or a toilet or a shower drain.
16: Jonathan Gano, Public Works Director, he says the private property protection program for people in Des Moines provides rebates up to $1,500 for things like sump pumps, roof leader disconnections, and backwater valves. It's 7:02. Checking your money? President Trump hosting Chinese leader Xi Jinping this week in Washington. They're expected to talk about trade, artificial intelligence or superior intelligence or Rob or Bob, and geopolitics. Oil prices are down this morning, about 2.5% lower after reports that more ships and oil tankers are getting through the Strait of Hormuz. Right now, oil's at $97 a barrel. Jeff, that is the lowest in 11 days.
1: Okay, so the issue has been, Wendy, and this is what a lot of people bring up about gas prices. Mm-hmm. They go up fairly quickly. They come down very slowly. So I was driving around with the Queen this weekend. We were eyeballing the gas prices. Looked around like 434, 438. So interesting that you're talking about lower prices for a barrel of oil this morning. I'll be interested in what the gas price is going to be, let's say, tonight, tomorrow morning. Are we going to see some kind of drop? And what kind of drop would we see because of that?
16: We did have, remember when, it seems like it was a million years ago now, but it was just a few weeks, we actually had crude oil back down to, was it $77, $78
1: yeah, it was.
16: A barrel?
1: You're right.
16: And gas prices did start to come down. We got back into the three somethings.
1: We did.
16: But then it went up quickly as oil also went up. So maybe it'll come back down.
1: Another aspect to this, Wendy, and I'm going to talk about this a little later in the hour, Senator Grassley has joined the call. You and I talked this over last week. Representative Tim Burchett says he wants the president to stop American oil companies from being able to export diesel.
16: Right.
1: Senator Grassley's on board with that. Mm-hmm. So as more and more influential folks begin to call for this, it'll be very interesting to see how the president responds to that this week.
16: Well, and that's companies' goal is to make money.
1: Right.
16: And so they sell their product to whoever will pay the most for it.
1: Right.
16: And so that's what's happening. And while we're having a problem getting enough diesel and the prices are so high, they're sending it out of the country to people who will pay more for it.
1: And it's fascinating to me because Senator Grassley is, for the most part, a free market guy. And I'm going to have to tap our oil and gas experts to see if an actual ban on exporting diesel would actually bring prices down. I don't really know if that would happen or not, but obviously Senator Grassley believes that it would. So I think it'll be fascinating to check in with our experts and figure that out.
16: Does the president have the power to order a stop to exports?
1: Okay, so it's a great question. What I was reading about that is because the president has the power to establish an embargo. Mm-hmm. He can actually, like, basically using that power, embargo diesel from mm-hmm. leaving the country. So,
16: by executive order, or does, I mean,
1: that
16: does it need to be a time of war to do something like that?
1: I don't know. I mean, it's very interesting to look further into this if the president would take it up and be serious about it. It was one of those things, Wendy, I played the audio from Representative Burchett last week,
16: right.
1: You know, because I thought, okay, this is fascinating. First, you and I were like, oh, we export diesel. So we learned that, right? And so you play the audio and you say, this is an interesting proposal. Senator Grassley was posting repeatedly on social media over the weekend that he wants the president to do this. Mm-hmm. So I find it really interesting what the follow-up is going to be to that.
16: I mean, there was a problem with the tariffs that he also enacted by executive order, and they went into effect, but then
1: right.
16: they were pulled back by the courts.
1: Right.
16: And so I guess that makes me wonder how far the president can go by telling U.S. companies, no, you can't sell your product to the highest bidder.
1: I know. You're exactly right. I mean, it'll get more fascinating if the story actually has some legs and gets some momentum. Wendy Wilde in the newsroom this morning. Thank you, Wendy. We're also talking about Oskaloosa homecoming this morning because school officials canceled the homecoming game on Friday night in Oskaloosa, canceled the pep rally, postponed the homecoming dance. School officials say some students were involved in activities that included vandalism, reports of racial slurs, inappropriate language directed at staff members and behavior that left some families feeling threatened or unsafe. So the district responded by canceling the game, the pep assembly, postponing the dance. What school leaders are saying is that toilet papering homes and other harmless pranks may have been part of the original plan, but the situation escalated into property damage, harassment, even possible burglary. Local police and the school district are now investigating. More than 50 students had reportedly come forward by Friday afternoon to discuss their involvement, and the district says students involved have until noon today to self-report and take responsibility for their actions, and then officials will decide whether the homecoming dance can still happen. I got a problem with this. My problem is I think school officials are overreacting. I am angry that a few lunkheads would ruin it for everybody else, but why are they being allowed to ruin it for everybody else? Can't the school investigate? Can't police investigate? And can't they arrest and take further action against the lunkheads who did this? It can't be a majority of the student body that was involved in this. So why are the good kids getting punished? And a texter brought up last hour, and a great point, why did the other team get punished and not get to play against Oskaloosa on Friday night? Do you think this is an overreaction? The WCI Pools and Spas text line is available to you. 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The American Topper and Accessories Talkback line is available to you as well. 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Hit it, record a message, and send it my way. It's 710 at Iowa's Morning News.
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7: The biggest stories, plus frequent traffic and weather updates, and a lot of fun all morning long. 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
1: At 7:16, light drizzle, fog and mist in Des Moines, 58 degrees. Fog and mist in Cedar Rapids, 57. Overcast and 61 in Davenport. Wendy Wild's in this morning. She's got your headlines for the day. Good morning, Wendy.
16: Good morning. President Trump says he is asking himself if and when he should blow up all of Iran. That, according to Fox News Sunday, they say the president told them Iran had better behave. More Democrats say they're planning to vote in person in this November's midterm elections than they did a couple years ago in 2024. An NBC News poll of registered Democratic voters finds 23% say they will vote by mail, and that's down from the last election when 34% did. Temperatures whiplashing. So now we're way below normal in the low 60s. We were in the mid 80s. That was way above normal. Normal is kind of around the 70 or low 70 mark, Jeff. So a little bit of whiplash there. Feels chilly. It is chilly.
1: Yeah, actually, I noticed last night when I was out for a little bit that the wind actually felt cold for the first time in a long time. I was welcoming
16: that. Kind of refreshing.
1: Yeah, it is. Yeah. I'm a big autumn fan, as is the Queen. So we were glad to like grab our blankets, watch the Chiefs game last night, have the fire going.
16: Cozy
1: it
16: up.
1: It was all right. Mm-hmm. All right, indeed. Wendy Wild in the newsroom this morning. She will have your top stories at 7:30. Our Vice President J.D. Vance was in Council Bluffs on Friday, and he was boosting the gubernatorial campaign of Republican Zach Lane. Now, Republicans are struggling against Rob Sand. I mean, it is a neck and neck race, but the struggle for Republicans here is that they're having a tougher time painting him as a member of the loony left or the kooky left, if you will, like they're doing with other Democrats. And the reason's very pragmatic. If you're somebody like Lindsey James or Sarah Trone-Garriott, you served in the Iowa legislature. And you've got a voting record, and you get attacked on that voting record. Rob Sand has been the state auditor, does not have to take votes, and he's talking about being bipartisan. There's not red, there's not blue. He just wants to do what's in the best interest of the state. But in this rally, J.D. Vance definitely tried to tell the faithful, firing up the Republicans by saying, look, he's just part and parcel of the far leftism that's going on in the Democratic Party today.
0: Now, he watches TV advertisements. Rob Sand, he says that he's a moderate. He wants to make sure you hear him groaning about partisanship. He'll say, why do we even need labels? That's what he says. But it's a strange thing to complain about from a guy who has spent his entire life working for and donating to far left Democrat causes. Rob, if partisanship is a problem, and it is, the first place is to look in the damn mirror, Rob, because you've been a partisan Democrat your whole life. Rob's dream, ever since he was a kid, was to serve the Democrat Party. And aside from a brief stint as an underwear model in Europe, did not expect to be saying those words in Council Bluffs. That's exactly how he spent his entire career, as a partisan servant to the far left.
1: And yes, the pictures are out there. There's always been a couple pictures out there circulating on social media, and they did pop up on Senator Grassley's social media feed in the last couple weeks. Don't know if underwear model pictures are enough to dissuade people from voting for Rob Sand, but certainly our vice president thought it was worthy of a mention. 720 at Iowa's Morning News.
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1: Light drizzle, fog, and mist in Des Moines this morning, 58 degrees. Fog and mist in Cedar Rapids, 57. Overcast, 61 in Davenport at 726. Let's take a look at sports.
29: Quarterbacks Caleb Williams of the Bears and Jaden Daniels of the Commanders among several injuries in week two in the NFL. Williams pulling a hamstring in Chicago's upset loss to Minnesota. Daniels dislocating his left elbow as the Commanders got beat by the Cowboys. Top performances in week two include the Seahawks' Jackson Smith and Jigba, 155 yards receiving and 3 touchdowns in a blowout of Arizona. And baseball, the Red Sox, the latest team to clinch a playoff berth. I'm Matt McCoy.
1: There's a great chart on social media I posted over the weekend on my X account, Jeff Angelo Radio. What name is acceptable to give your baby if you were to name them after a county in Iowa. If you decided to name your baby after a county in Iowa, what would be acceptable? And this chart has the acceptable baby names in green, the use with caution baby names in yellow, and in red, do not name your child that. So names in green, for example, are Madison, Warren, and Marion. You could name a baby that. All right, use with caution, Polk, Story, and Harden. I think that would be good. But names in red, do not name your child that. Kasuth, Sarah Gordo, or Winnebago. What do you think? If you were to name your child after a county in Iowa, what would it be? Text me at the WCI Pools and Spas text line. Text the letters of this flagship station, WHO, and what you're thinking this morning to 81530. Senator Chuck Grassley's calling on President Trump to temporarily stop diesel fuel exports as diesel prices continue to surge. Now, you'll recall last week on this program, I brought you some audio from Representative Tim Burchett on the floor of the U.S. House, calling on the president to stop diesel fuel exports. Okay, that's an idea. Well, our Senator Grassley is on board. He posted multiple times on his social media accounts over the weekend that he's in favor of this idea. Grassley arguing that if the U.S. can restrict exports of things like computer chips, it can also restrict diesel exports to help Americans at home. Grassley compared the idea to export embargoes that were used by presidents in the 1970s. Now, would this work? Grassley normally is a free market guy, so I'll be interested in talking to some experts about this as to whether or not actually banning diesel fuel exports would bring prices down, or is this a market control that wouldn't help at all? We'll explore that further. 729, you're listening to Iowa's Morning News.
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1: 7:30 on a Monday morning. Thanks for kicking off your work week with Iowa's Morning News. It's September 21st. Wendy Wilde's in the newsroom. She's got your top stories. Good morning, Wendy.
16: Good morning. We're just seeing some patchy showers move through central Iowa from just north, mostly just north of Des Moines, all the way up through Mason City and into Minnesota. Here's what's trending. That heavy rain we've seen over the past week has oversaturated the ground in parts of central and eastern Iowa. Over the weekend, some people reporting backups in their basements. There's just nowhere for the rain to go.
4: So far over the weekend, Des Moines saw a couple inches of rain, but over the past 10 days, we've seen over 10 inches of rain, and that's what's really kind of done us in, is the repeated rainfall over several days in a row without much of a break.
16: National Weather Service meteorologist Brooke Hagenhoff, they're reporting 11 inches of rain over the past week in the Quad Cities. The rain was much heavier in eastern Iowa than central Iowa.
4: Parts of eastern Iowa saw significantly higher rain amounts over the weekend. In some cases, areas saw 3 to 4, in some cases 5 plus inches.
16: little bit of drizzle, maybe light rain today, but not heavy. And then we're going to get a break at least Tuesday and Wednesday in central Iowa. And it looks like for eastern Iowa, it could stay dry through the end of the week. President Trump says he's still deciding what to do about Iran. Trey Yingst interviewed the president for Fox News Sunday.
0: The president described the current choices on the table as wiping Iran out, letting them rot economically, or making a deal. He added, my question is, if and when do I blow the entire nation up? They better behave.
16: Trump tells Yingst he is open to meeting with the Iranian president this week while he's in New York for the General Assembly meeting of the United Nations. The Oskaloosa Community School District is considering canceling the homecoming dance. The district canceled homecoming football, the game itself, and pep assembly Friday because of reports of inappropriate student behavior last week, including reports of students vandalizing school property. One teacher posted a video on social media saying students who were TPing his yard were also yelling racial slurs and threats. He says it scared his family. The homecoming dance was postponed. It may be canceled as the school district is investigating. 732, checking your money.

0: Northwestern in 2002. But Brown, humble as he is, remarked he's just one of 11 pieces to the offensive puzzle.
1: It obviously takes all 11 guys to be on the same page to be able to start fast. And just big props to the men up front, the offensive line tonight, just going out there and dominating, forcing their will on our opponent and being able to just move the ball at our own will. And so it was exciting, being able to have that fast start, and we want to continue that moving forward. Just being able to have rhythm, being able, our young running back stepped in a ton and did a really good job. As well as just, obviously we got some explosive receivers out there, and they're a threat deep, and so we were getting some deep coverage and being able to check down and stay in front of the chains. Yeah, it's a huge blessing to be able to have a bunch of different weapons like that and be able to spread the ball around. Typically when you don't and you only have a few guys, you got to get those playmakers the ball, and obviously tonight we showed that we have a lot of weapons at different positions and a lot of depth, so...
0: Indeed, the Hawkeyes do. The other big story was those three young running backs with over 100 rushing yards, minus starter Kamari Moulton, who was out with an injury. But Xavier Williams, Nathan McNeil, and Braden Jackson worked the trifecta. And that hasn't happened since 1983, when Eddie Phillips, Owen Gill, and Norm Granger produced the hat trick. The defense was equally solid and dominating. It's a changing of the guard in the secondary. Gone are guys like Wampa and Antringer and T.J. Hall. But cashback Jacob Wallace and corner Rashad Godfrey both notched their first career interceptions. Wallace is from powerhouse DeMatha High School out in Maryland. He loves coordinator Phil Parker's approach.
2: Coach Parker always emphasizes, just the little things, tough, physical, smart, just making sure we're all on the same page, make sure we're communicating. It's the same message every single week. We're always trying to get the ball back to our offense because, they're going to make big plays. So we just always, that's our goal, get the ball back to our offense. We're definitely getting more comfortable with each other, because we got a lot of new guys. So we're definitely communicating more, making sure we're all on the same page and stuff like that. Because, it's fun watching our guys, even Rashad Godfrey, shout out to him. He got his first pick too. So we was both excited on the sideline.
0: Yeah, another youngster, Cam Buffington, the linebacker, led Iowa again with six tackles, including two for loss. So the Hawkeyes now head to Michigan on Saturday. We'll talk more about that as the week rolls on. Jeff, Hawkeye volleyball, a winner over Central Arkansas yesterday, and the second-ranked field hockey team outlasted Indiana in a 2-1 shootout. Dion Van Alstom with the sudden death victory goal for the number 2-ranked Hawkeyes. We're brought to you this morning and every Monday by King Construction Iowa, Butler Pre-Engineered Buildings, Concrete to Carpentry. 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
3: You bet. Dahl, thanks for checking in per usual on this Monday morning. Sure looking forward to your call of that gigantic game against the Wolverines. Thanks, Dolph. Have a great week. We'll continue to check in with you throughout the week. 7:39 is the time. You got it on Iowa's Morning News.
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12: .58 in Des Moines, .57 in Cedar Rapids, .59 in Davenport at .746. Okay, that was one Dolph. We just wrapped up a conversation with Gary Dolphin previewing the big Iowa versus Michigan game. Action star Dolph Lundgren is going to join me right after 8:30 about his new book. Now, if you're missing any of the conversations this morning, no problem at all. Go to that free iHeartRadio app, set a preset for Iowa's Morning News with Jeff Angelo, and then a little bit later in the morning when you go back to the app, that preset button will appear. Hit it. This program appears in podcast form. Wendy Wild's in the newsroom this morning. She's got your headlines. Good morning, Wendy.
10: Good morning. So if you've been putting off mowing because it's just too wet out there, waiting for a dry spell, tomorrow's it. Tomorrow and Wednesday in central Iowa, looks like maybe rain again Thursday. But then maybe in eastern Iowa could be dry the rest of the week starting tomorrow. President Trump says he supports AI and he thinks a name change would improve the PR. So over the weekend, the president started a poll on social media. He's asking people to vote for a new name, he himself suggesting Supreme Intelligence or maybe Superior Intelligence. There was some Southern Iowa social media excitement over the weekend, people posting photos and videos of an F-14 Tomcat supersonic jet fighter being hauled on a flatbed by a semi. People in Osceola, Creston, Red Oak spotting it. The company Worldwide Aircraft Recoveries claiming responsibility for hauling it, they say, from Pensacola, Florida to the Aircraft Museum in Pueblo, Colorado. They were using U.S. Highway 34 to get through southern Iowa.
12: Very cool. Now the president is taking a poll. What should we rename artificial intelligence to make it less threatening? How about Joseph? Has anybody ever been threatened by a Joseph? I feel like that would be good. What about?
10: I'm just not moved by these.
12: How about a female name like Patty? Well, you just say, look, I'm going to consult with Patty about what shoes I should buy for an upcoming trip.
10: Is that too much humanizing a machine? You know, some of the comments I'm picking up from people, it's really interesting because a lot of people are afraid of it, but then a lot of other people are saying, it's a machine. It's just a machine. This is a machine. Unplug it.
12: Well, I will tell you this. I have not been threatened by it because really the Queen and I use it and it's very pragmatic. We're asking it questions all the time and it's answering it and it's very interesting to us. So, you know, all the joking around I do is, in all seriousness, Wendy, I've yet to feel threatened by it. It just seems like it's a more advanced search engine to me, and maybe other people feel differently, but, you know, I asking it a lot of questions about a lot of different things.
10: It's fun and interesting, isn't it?
12: It has, yeah. It really brings you a lot of very interesting knowledge.
10: They say, and you know, they on the internet, they say that we're not seeing the real AI.
12: Well, and
10: we're just seeing the little, you know, toy user-friendly show it to the public AI.
12: But you've been reporting on this stuff, like how it's been hacking into other artificial. I mean, you've been reporting it, so we are
10: hearing about it.
12: Yeah, so it'll be very interesting.
10: Google, by the way, the latest, they're reporting that theirs, this is the first time we've heard a report of theirs being naughty and hacking something it shouldn't have.
12: Okay, so there you go. We'll keep on top of all of that.
10: We'll just expose it.
12: Exactly right.
10: And watch it happen.
12: And then sit back and see what the future holds. That is Wendy Wild in the newsroom this morning. Thank you, Wendy. I was talking to you about social media over the weekend. Somebody posted a chart of acceptable baby names in Iowa if you were to name your baby after a county in Iowa. So my question to you this morning is, if you were to name your baby after a county in Iowa, what would be acceptable? A texter on the WCI Pools and Spas text line says, Jeff, if we'd have boy twins, I thought Lucas and Marshall, our two home counties, would have been fun. How about Dallas or Carroll? What about Jasper? County names in Iowa that are acceptable as baby names. This texter says Montgomery. This texter says Jackson. How about Cass? My mom grew up there. And this texter says, Jeff, until you talked about it on the radio this morning, I've never really put it together that my daughters Shelby and Madison are also counties in Iowa. And those are beautiful names. Not acceptable, Pottawatomie. No. 7:50, you're listening to Iowa's Morning News.
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26: It is a very Monday type of day. We are looking at fog, light rain, and an overcast sky for the entire day. We'll hold it around 62 for a high, and then overnight down to 54, all before we potentially see that first round of 40s. That's your News Radio 1040 WHO forecast. I'm meteorologist Chase Bowman.
12: At 7:57, 58 degrees in Des Moines, 57 in Cedar Rapids, 59 in Davenport. Let's take a look at sports.
27: The Sunday night NFL game needed overtime. The Chiefs surviving 33-30 against the Colts to improve to 2-0. A handful of upsets yesterday. The biggest, the Saints scoring late to win at the Ravens. Other surprises included the Browns road win over the Buccaneers, the Raiders winning at the Chargers, and the Vikings won at the Bears. Chicago QB Caleb Williams left that game early with a hamstring injury. He'll be examined further today. I'm Matt McCoy.
12: We've completely transformed the way we fund education in Iowa. We are now seeing the money follow the student, not fund systems. Is there anything more we can do to further empower parents? Well, the former governor of Virginia, Glenn Youngkin, is part of a nationwide effort to continue to try to empower parents within the educational system. And he is going to join me to talk about the latest transformation methodologies that a lot of states are using, including Iowa. And that's coming up following your 8 o'clock news. Speaking of schools, we're also buzzing this morning about what happened in Oskaloosa over the weekend. The school district in Oskaloosa canceled its homecoming game and its pep rally and postponed its homecoming dance. They said some students were out there doing what students do on homecoming day. They were TPing some residents, but they said that some of those activities descended into vandalism, racial slurs, inappropriate language directed at staff members, and behavior that left some families feeling threatened or unsafe. Now, as of Friday afternoon, more than 50 students had reportedly come forward to discuss their involvement. The district says students involved now have until noon today to self-report and take responsibility for their actions. Then they'll decide whether or not to have a homecoming dance. I feel like this is an overreaction by the Oskaloosa School District. I think if you got a few lunkheads that went out there and did this stupid stuff, they ought to be held accountable. They ought to be arrested. There should be consequences. But why did everybody have to suffer because these folks did that? You may agree or disagree. The WCI Pools and Spas text line is available to you. Text the letters WHO. That's the letters of this flagship station. And tell me what you're thinking. Text to 81530 this morning. Also, the American Topper and Accessories Talkback line is available to you. Just hit that little microphone when you're streaming the program and send me a message. 7:59 at Iowa's Morning News.
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12: What an 8 o'clock hour we have planned for you. The former governor of Virginia, Glenn Youngkin's going to join me. We're going to talk about what other transformation can happen to empower parents when their kids are going to school in Iowa. Also, you're going to hear J.D. Vance's sharpest line from his rally in Council Bluffs. And action star Dolph Lundgren will join me after 8:30. He's got a memoir, and he wants to talk about life lessons learned. 8:01 is the time. We first head into the newsroom. Wendy Wild has today's top stories. Good morning, Wendy.
7: Morning, Jeff. We have a line of scattered showers running from just north of Des Moines along the I-35 corridor and then kind of sliding to the east from there. It's heavier in northern Iowa. Mason City getting some of the heavier rain right now. Here's what's trending. Lots of people in the Des Moines metro area cleaning up after heavy rain, backed up water into basements over the weekend.
8: Right now, for the month of September, we're sitting at 11.88 inches of rain for Des Moines. That is about 9.5 inches more than what we normally see month to date at this time. Typically, by this point in the month of September, we're about 2.2 inches.
7: National Weather Service meteorologist Brooke Hagenhoffen, about 10 inches of that just this past week alone in Des Moines, about 11 inches this past week in the Quad Cities. Eastern Iowa right now has numerous flood warnings for rivers.
8: Amounts really increased quickly as you went from central Iowa to eastern Iowa. In addition, areas across southern Minnesota and into Wisconsin saw heavy rain over the weekend, and that is starting to route through these rivers as they go kind of along the Mississippi and associated tributaries there. And so that is the reason that parts of eastern Iowa are seeing continued river flood warnings.
7: She says there are no flood warnings expected in central Iowa. Plans for the proposed triumphal arch in Washington, D.C. are expanding. Alex Hogan reports.
9: President Trump announcing new plans that would make his desired triumphal arch not into just a monument, but a top-grade military complex. Triumphal arch to house, store, and have the rapid ability to use large numbers of drones plus snipers on both the roof and plaza areas, and additionally have hold large quantities of sniper ammunition in storage.
7: Alex Hogan reporting. It's 8:02. Checking your money, Toys R Us appears to be making a good comeback just in time for the holidays. The retailer announcing 120 new standalone stores will be open for the holiday season. That'll total 160 Toys R Us now across the U.S. They had actually filed for bankruptcy and shut down their stores in 2018. They're not saying yet where all those new stores will be located, Jeff, but there is one Toys R Us open now in Iowa. It's at the Jordan Creek Center in West Des Moines. I looked to see if there was anything like on the Quad City side.
12: Yeah.
7: On the Illinois side, and there is not, at least not at this time.
12: At this time, but we'll keep track of where they're going to put them. Look, I'll go to a Toys R Us to shop for the grandkids for Christmas. Wink, wink. Nudge, nudge. Or I may just be there because I enjoy it. But it's for the kids.
7: It's a fun place, isn't it?
12: It really is. I'm so glad they're making a comeback. Yeah. I really am. So look forward to see where the other locations will be as they start to announce them. Wendy Wild is in the newsroom this morning. Wendy, thanks very much. Well, Governor Reynolds and the Iowa legislature certainly has been transformational in the state in regard to how we fund education. We no longer fund systems in Iowa. What we do is we fund students. The money follows the students. So with all of this transformation, what's next? What else can we do to empower parents and make sure that their kids are getting the very best education tailored to the needs of their kids. Well, let's talk this over with the former governor of Virginia. Glenn Youngkin is on the Davison Family Dentistry Newsmaker line. The former governor is heading up a national effort to continue to empower America's parents. Governor, it is great to hear from you. Good morning. Welcome to Iowa's Morning News.
2: Jeff, good morning. Good morning, Iowa. And what a great topic for us to be talking about today as, you know, we find ourselves, you know, roughly a month into the school year, and we see Iowa families making decisions that are best for their child and the best school for their child. And that's what our effort at Empowering America Parents is all about, which is opening up this next level of choice for parents. And in the Working Families Tax Cut Act that was passed last summer, what we find is an opportunity for even more scholarships, where someone in Iowa can donate $1,700 to a scholarship-granting organization, and that $1,700 becomes an immediate tax credit, under the Education Freedom Tax Credits, and they get $1,700 back dollar for dollar from the federal government. And the key catch here is governors have to opt in. And Kim Reynolds, of course, opted in. I was the first governor. She was right there with me opting in to provide this education freedom for families. But the key thing is governors have to stay opted in. And we're active in states across America making sure that citizens, voters, understand that governors' candidates need to be very clear where they stand on this point. And in the Iowa race, Zach Lane has been pro-school choice, and Rob Sand has been anti-school choice. And I think voters need to understand this, that this education freedom that is available to unlock scholarships that can be used, yes, for students who want to go to private school, but also for students who are in public school. They can use them for after-school tutoring and weekend help. And for families that have children that have a developmental disability, they can tap in as well for extra services. These scholarships are available only if governors opt in. And in this case, there will be a big decision next year whether Iowa stays opted in or not after the lead from Kim Reynolds. And in this case, I think Iowa voters need to know where these candidates stand on education freedom.
12: But to play devil's advocate, Governor, Rob Sand says, look, there's not much accountability for these dollars that are going to private schools. How would you respond to that?
2: Well, there absolutely is. And in the legislation and the regs that will be out here by the end of the month from Treasury at the federal level, there's an annual audit. And of course, there's an annual assessment of the scholarship granting organizations. And I'll repeat once again that these scholarships can be used for private school tuition, yes, but also for public school tutoring and academic assistance and for support for students who have developmental disabilities in the public school system. And so this is as close to universal school choice assistance. 92% of Iowa students will be eligible. 520,000 students would be eligible. And this can mean tens of millions of dollars, if not $100 million, into the Iowa education system to support families. There's really no good argument against this. And the only reason why candidates are against it is because the teachers' unions are against breaking their monopoly. Well, the monopoly has already been broken in Iowa. That's why Iowa students are benefiting. And this is just another way to bring more funds to support the great education efforts that are already underway in Iowa.
12: Let's go big picture. Can you quantify, Governor, that student achievement is rising because of these efforts, like in your state in Iowa, to empower parents and allow them to take the money wherever they think the best education is for their kids?
2: Yeah, but what we've seen in states where there have been a long-standing education freedom effort, like in Florida, they have seen substantial engagement in school choice for families and substantial uplift. And we're seeing, of course, in Iowa, under Kim Reynolds' leadership, substantial engagement in school choice. And while that all started just a couple years ago, I think you're going to see the exact same uplift in student achievement that you've seen in states with much more mature school choice environments. In Virginia, we, of course, opted in January before I left office. And so Virginia will open up this kind of academic freedom, this education choice tax credit, to benefit Virginia students as well. Everywhere where families are more fully engaged in their child's education, we see better outcomes. And that's what's available all across the country. Of course, what we're seeing across the country is about 30 states have opted in, 20 states have not. Of course, Iowa is one of those states that have opted in. But we need to make sure that governors stay opted in year after year after year. And therefore, I go back to my initial comment, which voters in Iowa deserve to know where the candidates for governors, Zach Lane and Rob Sands, stand on this. My assessment is that Zach Lane, who has been traditionally very supportive of school choice, would be supportive of staying opted in. And Rob Sand, who has been vocally against school choice, would opt out. And his arguments are wrong. It doesn't take a dollar away from state K through 12 budgets. It's available both to public school and private school students. And on top of that, it's available to students to help them in areas other than just simple tuition. And that's tutoring and extra education services for students with developmental disabilities. This is a no-brainer. And we're starting to see states across America really reassessed the anti-movement by the left-leaning governors, and states are beginning to adopt all over. Colorado's governor, who happens to be a Democrat, is one of the loudest voices in support of this program. That's why voters need to know a lot more about it.
3: He is the former governor of Virginia, Glenn Youngkin. Now he is heading up an effort called Empowering America's Parents. That's where you can find more information. Look for Empowering America's Parents. Governor, it was a fascinating conversation. Appreciate your contribution at this important time as we head toward the November vote. It is 8:12. 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
12: 58 in Des Moines, 58 in Cedar Rapids, 59 in Davenport. We are dealing, of course, with a little light mist, a little fog this morning. For your Monday morning commute, it's a Monday all over the place. Wendy Wilds in the newsroom. She's got your headlines for the morning. Good morning, Wendy.
7: And good morning to you as well. So, Senator Chuck Grassley, as you've been talking this morning, urging President Trump to stop exports of diesel fuel out of the United States. Grassley says it's killing our farmers. Diesel's at a record high this morning, $6.31 a gallon in Iowa. And I looked it up, Jeff. The International Emergency Economic Powers Act does allow presidents to regulate trade, including exports, but it's during a declared national emergency. He could do that with an executive order. So Grassley's calling on him to do it in an interview over the weekend. Ships and oil tankers are getting through the Strait of Hormuz. New confirmation coming from CENTCOM is sending oil prices lower, down about $3 a barrel for oil prices. And temperatures are down, too. I don't mean like temperatures flaring anger kind of temperatures. I mean, it's cold outside. We have whiplashed way below normal. The 80s we were having, mid-80s, were above normal. Now we are well below normal. Normal's like around the 70, low 70s. We're in the low 60s, Jeff.
12: Right on. And I'm here for it. I am happy to be
3: experiencing those cooler temperatures.
7: Yeah, you're wearing flannel, dude.
3: I know. Well, exactly. I got to get the flannel out the moment that it gets a little bit cooler. I'm the guy in flannel.
7: And it's the red and black plaid,
3: too.
7: It is the red and black. That's the good stuff. Yeah.
3: This is my Hallmark Christmas tree farmer flannel shirt. My Hallmark Christmas movie, Christmas tree farmer. Those of you that love those Hallmark Christmas movies like I do know exactly what I'm talking about. I also appreciate you doing your research. We were talking earlier about, does the president have the power to say you can no longer export diesel? Obviously, Senator Grassley says he does, considering the embargoes we put on in the 70s, we being the president on our behalf. So it looks like he could do it. I guess next question is, would it in fact lower diesel prices?
7: Well, and there's a further question. Interior Secretary Doug Burgum has actually spoken against export bans, he says, because, as we saw with tariffs, it risks retaliation back at us from countries that are then hurt because they're not getting the diesel that they need.
3: Well, the discussion has begun. Wendy Wild in the newsroom. Thank you, Wendy. Speaking of discussion, you're talking about a couple of topics. Matter of fact, you've been lighting up my WCI Pools and Spas text line this morning, and I appreciate you. One, the school district in Oskaloosa decided to cancel its Friday night homecoming game and the pep rally because apparently some students were out there doing the usual homecoming pranks like TPing, and some of them went too far. School officials say students were involved in activities that included vandalism, racial slurs, inappropriate language directed at staff members, and behavior that actually left some families feeling threatened or unsafe. So they canceled the game. Now, I think that's going too far. I am sorry that these lunkheads went too far, but I bet you it's a small number of them. And I bet you most kids follow the rules and were really looking forward to the homecoming game. And you punished the wrong kids. On the WCI Pools and Spas text line, Jeff, the football team at Washington, that was to be the homecoming opponent for Oski, they were punished also. I think it was a poor decision to cancel the game. You're also talking to me today about acceptable baby names if you were to name your Iowa baby after an Iowa county. This was inspired by a social media post that listed acceptable baby names and non-acceptable baby names if you were to name your baby after an Iowa county. On the WCI Pools and Spas text line, Boone would be okay. Another texter says, what about Shelby for a girl and Clay for a boy? Also, another texter says, how about Louisa, Clark, and Benton? I think those would all be acceptable baby names. What would not be an acceptable baby name? Wapalo. You could not call your baby Wapalo because for the rest of his or her life, you know the teacher would pronounce it Wapello. 8:22, you're listening to Iowa's Morning News.
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0: The Sunday night NFL game needed overtime. The Chiefs surviving 33-30 against the Colts to improve to 2-0. A handful of upsets yesterday. The biggest, the Saints scoring late to win at the Ravens. Other surprises included the Browns road win over the Buccaneers, the Raiders winning at the Chargers, and the Vikings won at the Bears. Chicago QB Caleb Williams left that game early with a hamstring injury. He'll be examined further today. I'm Matt McCoy.
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3: 8:30 for your Monday morning. Good morning. Thank you for kicking off your work week with Iowa's Morning News. Wendy Wild's in the newsroom. She's got your top stories. Good morning, Wendy.
7: And good morning. Here's what's trending. We've had 11.88 inches of rain in the Des Moines metro area so far this month, and 10 of those inches in the past week alone. 11 inches in the Quad Cities this past week. But we're about to get a couple dry days after today.
17: We do have rain moving through today. It should be very light as far as amounts. And then we get a bit of a break through most of the day Tuesday and Wednesday.
7: That is National Weather Service meteorologist Brooke Hagenhoff. Western and central Iowa have a chance of rain again Thursday and Friday, but light. It won't be heavy rain. Eastern Iowa looks like it may be dry all week after today. And it's not your imagination. Temperatures are 20 degrees colder than they were.
17: Going from mid-80s one day to low 60s the next. Typical for this time of year is right around 75. So we went from above average to below average.
7: And she says it may not warm up again into the low 70s for highs until maybe Sunday. The U.S. and Iran are trading new threats, Marianne Rafferty reports.
18: President Trump is warning Iran it's going to fail economically or have its leadership wiped out if it doesn't make a deal. Trump also raising the possibility of blowing up the entire nation, saying they better behave. Tehran is pushing back, claiming it will retaliate harshly to any fresh attack. Iran also laying out seven core demands to end the war.
7: But with the new threats, President Trump says he is still open to meeting with Iran's president during the United Nations General Assembly session this week. With many people reporting stormwater backing up into their basements from heavy rain over the weekend, the city of Des Moines offering future help keeping sewer water out of homes.
19: Every home is vulnerable to a backup from clogs and roots, but the most concerning ones are where the sewer fills up with water and then needs a place to get out. Then you're getting live sewage dumped in a basement through a floor drain backing up or a toilet or a shower drain.
7: Jonathan Gano, Public Works Director. The city of Des Moines is offering rebates up to $1,500 for sump pumps, roof leader disconnections, and backwater valves. It's 8:32. Checking your money, President Trump will be hosting Chinese leader Xi Jinping this week in China. They are expected to talk about trade, geopolitics, and artificial intelligence, or whatever you want to call it. The president looking for a new name for it. Oil prices are down about 2.5% lower after reports that more ships and oil tankers are getting through the Strait of Hormuz. Looking at oil right now at $97 a barrel, and that's the lowest it's been, Jeff, in 11 days.
3: Okay, so what we're going to look for today is, will gas prices go down and how much they will go down? Because a lot of this talk, Wendy, about price gouging is generated because people see the price of gas go up dramatically, and it can. We've seen that from like morning till night. It'll be shocking how much a gallon of gas will go up. But then when we start talking about that a barrel of oil is down, those gas prices, they sort of lower very, very slowly. So it'll be interesting to watch that today.
7: When we had that sort of a peace pause and the prices went lower, they went down significantly.
3: They did.
7: That time. So maybe if something positive happens, and part of the reason they're coming down right now is because CENTCOM gave a report on how many ships and oil tankers are actually getting through Hormuz, which really, I think, kind of made people feel like, okay, it's progressing.
3: Sounds like things are going back to normal. Then you have the president telling Fox News maybe he's contemplating making a deal with Iran. He's also contemplating bombing.

0: any topic that's brought before him. So later in the week, let's see if he responds to this. Would it actually lower our prices, diesel prices, and ultimately lower prices on the shelves? We'll talk about that as well on Iowa's Morning News. Well, action star Dolph Lundgren has had an amazing life. I know you know him from the movies that he's been in, but I mean, he's got an amazingly diverse career and diverse life, and now he's writing about it. The book is called Fights Worth Fighting. Dolph Lundgren is on the Davison Family Dentistry Newsmaker line. Dolph, welcome to Iowa's Morning News. Good morning to you, sir.
1: Yeah, good morning.
0: So, Dolph, what an amazing life. You go from being a chemical engineering student to a martial arts champion, and then you've got this transformation into an international movie star. And people would say, oh, man, that's got to be a charmed life. But you really were thrust into a cutthroat industry, weren't you, when you got into the movie business? Talk to me about that.
1: Well, yes. It's, Hollywood isn't for everyone. It's a tough business. We all know that, and sometimes the more famous you get, the worse it is. People like who are super famous can damage your private life quite a bit. I mean, in my case, I was, as I write in the book, I had a traumatic childhood to some degree, and I escaped that by becoming a martial arts champion. I tried to escape it, and then through acting, but it really didn't help much. A little bit, you kind of hijack it to use it, but I went through, my dad was quite violent with me and my mom, so I had that trauma, which I kind of used to get in the business. So show business itself is always tough as well, but then I had this inner journey I had to complete somehow, and that was, I think, the reason I ended up in show business.
0: That's so interesting, Dolph. It was kind of an escape for you. Now, talk to me as a family man. You get married, you're in Europe, you're trying to raise your two daughters. I would assume as a dad, you would be extra protective of them because of what you went through. What did you learn about being a good dad from your own experience?
1: The one thing I always wanted was to give my kids safety and security and to love them and not to be violent and not to make my own insecurities or problems their problems, which my dad had done. So, it was very satisfying for me that I was able to break the cycle of violence, because I think, now, of course, I had two daughters, so it's more pure love than it is perhaps if you have a son. There's more can be more conflict there, but I think my dad, obviously, they say we're victims of other victims, and so he obviously had a tough childhood too, but I broke that cycle, which I'm happy for.
0: And so you broke that cycle, Dolph. Is that what you want people to take away from your book as you reflect on your experiences? And obviously you have a message to the reader in your book. What is that message?
1: Well, the book's about resilience. It's about how to get through hard times and how I did it. And obviously, there's not a universal recipe for it, but, in there somewhere there is something about loving yourself, being comfortable with yourself, that is at the heart of everything, I think, that most people try to achieve. And that gives you inner peace. And it took me a long time to get there. But I think if you can treat yourself well and be good to yourself, appreciate yourself, then you're ahead of the game most of the time.
0: All right, before I let you go, one Hollywood-related question. Everybody knows you for your role in Rocky IV. And then in 2009, you get a call from Sly Stallone, and he says, hey, Dolph, I want you to be in this movie called The Expendables. I mean, talk to me about your relationship with Sly Stallone. I mean, he's really been a special part of your life and your career.
1: Yes, he's been a great part of it. I met him when I was 27 for Rocky IV. He was my boss, my director, my sparring partner. And then, I got to know him pretty well, throwing each other around in the ring and getting punched by him and vice versa. And then Yeah, we've done six movies over.

0: years. Creed II, we did four Expendables, and he's been very, very gracious to me and very supportive, and has been a mentor in many ways. And I think he's a fantastic guy and very talented. And yeah, I'm happy to call him a friend, really.
1: And everybody needs a great mentor, and this is a great book for people to draw some life lessons from. Dolph Lundgren, the book is called Fights Worth Fighting. Dolph, it was an honor to talk with you. Best wishes to on the book. 8:42, you're listening to Iowa's Morning News.
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1: 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You're listening to Iowa's Morning News. Thanks for kicking off your workday with us. Wendy Wild's in the newsroom. She's got your headlines this morning. Good morning, Wendy.
17: And good morning to you as well. Heavy rain over the last week has oversaturated the ground. Lots of people reporting backups in their basements, not only in central Iowa, eastern Iowa as well. However, good news is today it'll be kind of rainy, maybe drizzly, but then after today we get some dry days and no expectation of heavy rain the rest of this week. Google is disclosing its first known instance of its AI software Gemini carrying out an undirected computer hack. According to Google, they notified the feds that their AI gained unauthorized access to three outside systems during testing by either guessing login information or using login credentials it was able to poke around and find in public archives. And then Oskaloosa considering canceling homecoming dance festivities. They say there were reports of kids vandalizing school property, and one teacher posted a video on social media claiming students were TPing his yard and yelling racial slurs and threats at his family.
1: Yeah, it's going to continue to be an ongoing conversation this week. Wendy Wild in the newsroom. Thank you, Wendy. Our Vice President J.D. Vance was in Council Bluffs on Friday, and he did something, well, you'd expect. He went after gubernatorial candidate Rob Sand and said, look, he's just with the far left like all the Democrats are in this campaign. But he also did something unexpected. Vice President Vance referenced Rob Sand's modeling career.
18: Rob's dream, ever since he was a kid, was to serve the Democrat Party. And aside from a brief stint as an underwear model in Europe, did not expect to be saying those words in Council Bluffs. That's exactly how he spent his entire career, as a partisan servant to the far left.
1: Yes, the pictures online. In fact, they were posted on Senator Grassley's account. Does that affect your vote? We'll know as time goes on right here on Iowa's Morning News.
19: The Chiefs got a field goal in overtime to beat the Colts in the Sunday night NFL game. KC, one of seven teams that went to 2-0 yesterday, the defending champion Seahawks among them, blowing out Arizona. The biggest surprise 2-0 teams, the Raiders, who upset the Chargers, and the Vikings, who won at the Bears. The Eagles, Bengals, and 49ers, the other teams that went to 2-0. The Giants will try to get there tonight. They visit the Rams in the Monday night game. I'm Matt McCoy.
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1: 57, 58 degrees in Des Moines, 58 in Cedar Rapids, 59 in Davenport. Thanks to actor Dolph Lundgren for joining me just a few minutes ago to talk about his new book. 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
15: It's 9 o'clock. We still have showers moving through the northern half of Iowa from just north of the Des Moines metro area up through Mason City, very slowly moving to the east of I-35. Just scattered showers, though, not heavy. Here's what's trending. Three news outlets banned by the White House are suing the administration. Reporters for CNN, MS Now, and Politico have been denied access to the White House after President Trump accused them of negative coverage, the three notifying the White House this morning of the suit. The state of Iowa is moving ahead with registration of vape products after an injunction was lifted.
17: The court has dissolved a stay against state enforcement of the 2024 vape registry law. Manufacturers wanting to sell vape products in Iowa will need to have them approved and listed in a state registry. Any store selling products not on the registry will face civil and maybe criminal penalties. The state hopes to have the first list published October 15th. I'm Craig Michaels.
15: And as we continue to look at stories of local interest, it's the rain, which is still today a possibility, but it won't be heavy. It's been saturating the ground over the past week, 10 inches in Des Moines, 11 inches in the Quad Cities, and there's just nowhere for it to go.
18: So far over the weekend, Des Moines saw a couple inches of rain, but over the past 10 days, we've seen over 10 inches of rain, and that's what's really kind of done us in, is the repeated rainfall over several days in a row without much of a break.
15: National Weather Service meteorologist Brooke Hagenhoff. The men who turned the basement of a Des Moines supermarket into a haunted Halloween tradition for generations has died. Lynn's Haunted House has announced that Merlin Lynn passed away September 17th. He was 88 years old. However, Lynn's Haunted House will still be open for the Halloween season beginning October 2nd. It's 9:02 traffic, weather, and Greg Henson next.
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1: Good morning. It's a Monday, and it's a big week. I think we're going to finally get some relief from the rain. We got Iowa and Michigan this week. That'll be a fun game. Good stuff going on this week, and it even starts off on a better foot. Trump has banned CNN, MS Now, Politico. He has banned them all from White House press briefings. Personally, I don't care. I think they're all idiots. Every last one of those guys who goes in there and asks questions is looking for their viral moment. They're not there looking out for us. Don't kid yourself. But I love that it has so badly triggered people. Because let's face it, this is just the Monday outrage. We all got together over the weekend and we went through the outrage notes and said, what can we be outraged about today? Trump supporters are saying, look, all they're there for is their viral moment. All they want to do is catch somebody saying something. They didn't do the same thing when Obama was in office or Biden was in office. They asked him what kind of ice cream he liked. Remember that stellar question? Really getting at the heart of some of the nation's issues. But Trump has banned them. CNN, Politico, and MS Now. Eventually, he'll let them back in. I think he's just messing around. It's what Trump does. I don't know how you haven't figured this out by now if you're on the left. It's
0: what he does. Now, some of the Trump supporters are saying, well, Obama did it. Well, kinda. They had a little tiff, and he tried to exclude Fox from a specific interview during a public feud. Fox was allowed back in, never lost their credentials, but Obama did try this. There's been a history of this. Nixon tried it. Roosevelt had an understanding not to ask about his health. They gave Kennedy grace, if you want to call it that, when he was bringing girls in the back door under Jackie's nose. But the question I have is, who should be allowed to decide who gets in and who doesn't? Who decides that? Because I have to be honest, I am so sick and god-awful tired of the left-wing angry news. I was watching Stephanopoulos this morning, and he's having a rough go of it. This morning, their talk was about this arch that Trump wants to build in D.C., and for the life of me, I don't know why they care about the arch or the ballroom. But they are having a really tough time of it now. And George Stephanopoulos, who was sued and lost because he lied about Trump, is just as angry as ever. So when they tell us that they belong in there, I could easily make a case that they don't. Because it's so one-sided and leftist. The only guy in there who is even moderately conservative is Peter Ducey from Fox News, but he's such a dolt, it makes it difficult to even count him. Now, let's face it. Everybody loves favorable coverage and hates criticism. That's true whether you're a president and you have an R or a D next to your name. The founding fathers probably could have never envisioned cable news. Then again, they probably could have never envisioned people getting their news from TikTok either, but that's where we are. But they understand one thing, and that's power doesn't like scrutiny. But I don't know if that's necessarily the truth, but it's the point they'll make. And that's why this matters. No politicians and reporters are arguing. Not because politicians and reporters are arguing. That's normal. It's because when either side starts deciding who gets to ask questions, the rest of us just start asking a few of our own. However, let me just quote the great Barack Obama. Elections have consequences. He can do as he pleases. He's the president. If he says CNN, Politico, and MS Now got to get out, they got to get out. Now, personally, I think it's funny because not one of them lifted a hand when Trump was banned from Twitter. Not one of them. Jimmy Kimmel thought it was a laugh riot. Now he's screaming because these three outlets are banned from the White House. The hypocrisy has no bounds in this case. And I'm sure it would be the other way if Fox got thrown out. I personally don't care. I think there's a lot of ways you can get information without having your favorite news outlet in there. A texter says, what's wrong with Peter? Nothing's wrong with Peter. But don't ever compare Peter to a journalist. Just like you can't say, you can't call the guys from CNN, MSNBC, or MS Now, or political journalists. When you're slanting the news, you're not a journalist, and Peter slants the news. I love him. I think he's hilarious. That's some of the best stuff, is when him and Trump start yucking it up. But just know, it's not true journalism. And I am conservative as they come, but when I see Peter, I kind of roll my eyes. He's just this willing guy who just goes along with whatever anyone says, never any question, never any intellectual curiosity, but nothing wrong with him at all. He's doing what Acosta did all those years. He's the counterbalance. So who gets to decide? I think the president does. And if a Democrat wins the White House, he can decide too. Not one of them is interested in journalism. Not a single one. They're interested in getting their favorable coverage. Trump included. Although, I think Trump's a little more thick-skinned than Biden was. I mean, he was so handled that he had no clue who was asking him questions or why. He was just reading talking points. But yeah, I think it's great. I love the fact that he banned these three outlets. And he, you know, you could say till they get right, but they're never going to get right. They're all far left wing outlets, and that's just how they're going to be, which is fine. But again, I think it's fine kicking them out. It's his call. His house, his call. He who owns the home makes the call, correct? 515-284-1040 is the number. 515-284-1040. We got the talkbacks for you as well. Wide open and easy to get to me. All you got to do is go to the iHeartRadio app, hit the microphone, give yourself 30 seconds to give me your best stuff. 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Do you have a problem with Trump banning those guys from the press briefings? I don't, and the next guy can do the same thing. 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
5: 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I'll be a governor for all and make Iowa not redder or bluer, but better and truer. 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
8: The Sunday night NFL game needed overtime. The Chiefs surviving 33-30 against the Colts to improve to 2-0. A handful of upsets yesterday. The biggest, the Saints scoring late to win at the Ravens. Other surprises included the Browns' road win over the Buccaneers, the Raiders winning at the Chargers, and the Vikings won at the Bears. Chicago QB Caleb Williams left that game early with a hamstring injury. He'll be examined further today. I'm Matt McCoy.
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11: From the WHO Weather Center.
16: It is a very Monday type of day. We are looking at fog, light rain, and an overcast sky for the entire day. We'll hold it around 62 for a high, and then overnight down to 54, all before we potentially see that first round of 40s. That's your News Radio 1040 WHO forecast. I'm meteorologist Chase Bullman.
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0: right, good morning. This is the Greg Henson Show. Hope you're having a nice day. So we're talking about Trump banning CNN, MS Now, and Politico from White House press briefings. I loved the breathless reporting about them trying to go into the press briefing only to have their credentials yanked away from them. Their swipe cards got taken away, which I think is just awesome. Another big question, if I can expand on this for a minute, is who holds the press accountable? Because the press is all about accountability. We have to speak truth to power, or we have to we preserve democracy because we're there on that wall. Well, who holds them accountable? Because there's nobody holding MS Now, is that what they're calling it, CNN or Politico, accountable. They can spew whatever lies they want to spew, and no one's in the breach saying, hey, hold on a minute. This is not real. This is not true. This is opinion. This is fact. That's the problem I have. You can say whatever you want about the ban, but it's the only way to hold them accountable. The only way. They ride roughshod over journalism, and they spew it any way they want. There's nobody there in the breach to stop it. Text number is 81530, 81530. And the phone number is 515-284-1040. Texter says, I think Trump did the right thing by kicking out the reporters. When are they ever going to learn that their one-sided, mostly lies don't fly with everyone, just the people in their bubble? I was born in 1970 and still remember Cronkite and the rest of those reporters back in the day. They actually reported the news and let you decide. And that's where it's kind of veered off the tracks. And it's not just CNN. Fox does the same thing. We just happen to like it because it's our confirmation bias, right? And I look at it as a counterbalance to what we get with the rest of the news. Because there's only one... There's only one news organization that has given it to us from the right, which probably shouldn't even be doing it. I mean, it should be straight journalism, straight down the middle. You decide, not us. But we all know, that's not how it's going to work anymore. I mean, everyone's running an agenda on us now, and that's the part that I hate. But again, how do these guys get held accountable? The news people who lie to you every day. If they're not lying, they're slanting. Lying might be I will say lying because I think a lot of it's intentional. I was talking to a guy the other day who said to me flat out, inflation is up under Trump. Wages are down. Unemployment is up. And GDP is down. And I said, wait a minute. Not one of those are facts that I believe to be true. I said, GDP down. It's like 3.6% or something to that effect. GDP's fine. Unemployment's great. Biden's way down than it was on, way down from where it was under Joe Biden. So why would any of that? I mean, why would we be disagreeing on those things? Because he watches CNN, he watches Politico, or reads Politico, and he watches MS Now. I don't. But those things are, we can't even agree on the basics because nobody's giving it to us straight. What was I listening to this morning on Good Morning America? My wife watches it, not me. And I heard something and I thought, that is absolutely not the truth that I was told. Because I happened to watch Fox last night. But my wife is getting a whole different set of news than I am. Isn't that crazy? She's watching network news, which I refuse to watch after the Dan Rather scandal. I can't watch that stuff anymore. I can't watch MS Now. That's just crazy stuff. CNN at times can be sober, but not often. For the most part, they're nuts. And everything is slanted to the right if I watch Fox News. So, again, I don't even know who to watch. I mean, I'm starting to just use AI to ask questions because AI won't even give you a political slant. I could ask AI right now to give me a conservative slant on X, Y, or Z, and it won't. I use Copilot. It won't give me that. So I asked it this morning, be honest, did Obama ban reporters from the White House? And it said yes and no. They had one dust up where he tried to ban them from a specific briefing slash interview and didn't get away with it. So the blanket statement from Fox last night was, well, Obama did it too. Well, not really. He never revoked any credentials. And I'm sure Trump will give back the credentials. He's playing with them. Nobody enjoys trolling the left-wing media more than Trump. And they still haven't figured that out. Text line is 81530. Phone number 515-284-1040. But again, why doesn't anyone hold reporters accountable? There's no accountability at all. They can roll up in there. They can take their agenda. They can try to get Trump to fight with them. They can lie. They can do whatever they want. And there's no accountability. I compare it to NFL refs. There's never any accountability with NFL refs. If they mess up, they don't get suspended. They don't get fined. They don't get fired. They're back on the field next Sunday. Same with these journalists. There's no fines. There's no organization holding their feet to the fire to report and give it to them straight. Give it to us straight, I should say. Texter says, we need truth in news reporting. News organizations caught telling mistruths should have the retraction of their story at the same time and as many times each day that they stated mistrust. Well, here's what they do. Mistruths, rather. Here's what they do. They write this big headline story, Trump kills puppies. That's the headline, right? Well, then when it comes out that Trump didn't actually kill puppies, he was petting them. They do a little 1x1 inch retraction on page 14 and say, oh, we were mistaken. Trump didn't mass kill puppies. He mass petted puppies. Our bad. That's what they there's absolutely no honesty in journalism. It's that was thrown out the window very long ago. Gone. No longer any part of our journalism is honest. And I say that as a guy whose kid is in journalism, and I'm always telling him, you got to give it straight until you're doing columns. You got to do both sides. That's what I remember this morning. As Stephanopoulos was talking about this ban, and it was all just one-sided and opinionated and angry. And I thought, my God, George, you got it bad. Text, I will call Republicans. I'll call out Republicans when they go down the wrong path. Sorry. Okay, that's cool. I think both sides have gone down the wrong path at times. Oh, I'm sorry. That was the second half of this text. Greg, I get my news from multiple sources so I can hopefully pick out the truth. You shouldn't have to, though. You know what I mean? You shouldn't hear much variance between Fox and CNN, in theory. I hear a lot of people saying we deserve the high gas and diesel prices because we voted for Trump. That seems to forget that what we had under Biden. True. Biden created a war on fossil fuels during his campaign, and Trump's trying to rid the world of a nuclear threat. But people on the left will never call out how bad Biden was. I'll call out Republicans when they go down the wrong path. And that's a truth. This is an oil shock. Biden was oil policy. We'll discuss that and a big U-turn at one of our largest universities in the country. We'll get to that coming up in about 15 minutes. 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
2: It's 9:30, drizzling and 60. I'm Craig Michaels. Here's what's trending. The White House television press pool, which includes NBC, ABC, CBS, and Fox, won't be covering events by President Donald Trump because of his ban on CNN, the fifth member of the pool. CNN, MS Now, and Politico are suing the Trump administration over being banned from the White House press corps. Trump is in New York City today to meet with Mayor Zoran Mamdani, Ukrainian President Vladimir Zelensky, and French President Emmanuel Macron ahead head of the UN General Assembly. Heavy rain this past week has oversaturated the ground in parts of central and eastern Iowa, and over the weekend, people reported it backing up into basements. Part of the Quad Cities registered 11 inches of rain over the past week, some getting as much as 5 inches on Saturday alone. It's drizzling in 60. I'm Craig Michaels. Our next update at 10. Breaking news, severe weather, and traffic as it happens on your source for Iowa's news.
3: Here's a look at the morning markets. December corn is up a dime at 537.5. March is up 9.5 cents at 551. May corn's up 9.25 at 557.5. November soybeans up 14.75 at 1318.25. January soybeans up 14.5 at 1334.5. March up 13.25 at 1342.75. Soybean meal is up 5.10 a ton at 363.70. Oil over a quarter of a penny a pound higher at 68.51. Chicago wheat's up 8.75 at 7.23. October live cattle up 360 at 219.53. December's up 417 at 220.80. September feeders up 335 at 336.93. October up $6.10 at 329.60. October lean hogs up 7 cents at 78.17. December's up a half a dollar at 69.10. I'm Dwayne Murley.
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any of these briefings anyway. It's all for show, and people kind of fall for it. I got a text that says, anyone who thinks we're ridding the world of a nuclear threat needs to wake up. Just like the yellow cake in Iraq, boomers keep falling for it. Well, I'm not a boomer, for one, but I would contend that millennials and younger aren't smart enough to comprehend what happened in Iraq. You guys are just blissfully rolling about your day, playing video games all day, scrolling on your phone. I mean, look, youth is wasted on the young. We all know this. Young people are not well-read. They have not paid attention. They don't even know their history. Half of them don't, more than half of them don't know how the government operates. They all think that abortion was a constitutional right. Every one of you thought it was, because you wouldn't be screaming about having your rights taken away if you knew how the Constitution worked. So yeah, you can make fun of boomers all you want, but boomers have provided everything for every younger generation. They built this place. They built the house that we get to sleep in. So I'm not going to come on here and trash the older folks. Not even close. And you should give them some respect, especially as an ignorant millennial or younger. Because if you don't understand what's going on in Iraq, if you don't see the potential threat for nuclear bombs, then I can't help you. There is a nuclear threat in Iran. There just is. Or Iran. That's what they want you to call it now. There is a nuclear threat there. And if they had them, they might use them. They're probably more likely to use them than any other country. 515-284-1040. 515-284-1040. So yeah, I do think we rid the world of a nuclear threat. And I think it's time to finish the job. And Trump's grandstanding, where he's running around saying, I'm not decided if I'm going to blow him off the map. You're not blowing anyone off the map, Don. We've lost confidence that you will do anything you've told us you'll do. Because if you really were going to blow him off the map, you'd have probably done it by now. And instead, you're dragging your feet. You're dragging your feet till after the midterms. You're making it tough on every Republican who's out there campaigning on your agenda. And you just sit there. And we don't have the ability to blow them off the face of the earth. We're not going to use nukes. We're not going to do anything like that. And I don't think we'll put boots on the ground. And we already know that shelling people does not help. It doesn't work. You got to root these guys out, and you're not willing to do it. So you better figure out something really quick. 515-284-1040. But back to the ban. I think this is about accountability. I really do. Somebody's got to hold these news organizations accountable. Otherwise, all they do is lie. And they'll continue to lie to you. They'll continue to make things up. They will. Everyone knows it, and that's why they have to be held accountable. And this is really the only accountability you have. I came up in the sports world, just so you know. And every team on the planet has tried to ban people from their press conferences. I personally don't care. I think my theory on press conferences is that they're all just there to manipulate you. Have you ever learned anything from a White House press briefing? Honestly, that you didn't already know? Because you got to be honest with yourself. You only go there to see Carolyn Leavitt rip the press. Or when Trump comes out, to see him battle with CNN people. It's like a TV show now. No one's going there saying, maybe we're going to get some really good questions answered about the Strait of Hormuz. And I got to be honest, even when they're telling us about the Strait, I don't believe it. There's too many things. You know, look, I'm not like a leftist. I don't believe the Iranians over the White House. But there are a lot of people who do. And they just go there and wait for their little leftist guy to ask a gotcha question. And then they like to put it on their social media clips and share it. Looking for a viral moment. That's what everyone's looking for. And that's why it's increasingly important that we ask the question, who holds the press accountable?
If the press's stated goal is to hold the president and the White House accountable,

0: Who's holding the press accountable? Nobody. That's why supporters of this band say this is great. Finally, someone said, we're not going to put up with this anymore. But it's still interesting that people, even though a lot of these outlets have been sued and lost, like ABC, CBS, why anyone would still give them any credibility at all is insane to me. They've lost lawsuits about defamation. They've lost lawsuits because they lied to you. Yet here we are. Ask another tough question of President Trump. Sorry, I don't need that from the media anymore. You've already lost your credibility with me, and I'm not talking about one. I'm talking about all of them. Every last one has lied to us. And we still want to go to bat for our little tribes. If I'm a leftist, I'm not going to bat to CNN. You lied to me more than once. I'm not going to bat for Fox. I'm not going to bat for any of these people. Now, if there's one that I would believe over the others, it's Fox. But I've caught them manipulating facts when I know they weren't true, or overstating facts. They've done that too. But no one's worse than the networks. No one. The networks have been parading around as middle-of-the-road journalists for 100 years. And now that the veil is lifted, you can see that's exactly not what they were. They're agenda-driven leftists, and everyone knows it. All right, coming up next, we're going to talk about a reversal going on at one of our major and biggest universities. And it may be a sign of the times, or it may just be a reset. We'll discuss what that is coming up next. One of our major institutions doing an about-face. You're going to love this one. 515-284-1040. 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
0: All right, good morning. It's the Greg Hansen Show. Talking a little bit about Trump banning reporters, CNN, MS Now, and Politico from White House press briefings. Before we move on, let's check in with Cash. Hi, Cash. What's up, man?
14: Hey, I just wanted to make a comment on the millennial rant a little bit.
0: Yeah.
14: That's okay?
0: Sure.
14: So, the youngest millennial is 30 years old. And, I don't know, I'm a dad of three. I've been working and paying taxes since I was 12. So, I really don't, and I'm the rule, not the exception. So I don't think all the criticism is necessarily justified on that one.
0: I get a little tired of millennials referring to old people as boomers. I think it's disrespectful as hell, and I don't like it. I think it's ridiculous. And they act like boomers ruined this country when they're the ones ruining the country. You don't agree with that?
14: Who is ruining it, I guess?
0: The millennials and younger. And not all of them, but by and large, as a generation, they blame everything on boomers, and I'm tired of it. And I'm not even a boomer.
14: So, one thing that I think about sometimes is, okay, let's be real about it. We're looking at voting blocks, right?
0: Sure.
14: As the boomers, like, I don't know how to say it nicely, phase out of the voting block, and millennials are kind of come in that place, if we kind of want the message as a Republican, assuming, mm-hmm. you know, to continue, I just don't think that messaging that millennials ruined everything is really a good one either.
0: Well, maybe not, but that's when it started. I mean, who else is, and it's clearly not the conservative millennials, but it's the millennials who are out there complaining. It's not, and younger, it's millennials and younger, Cash, and you might be on the upper end of the upper end of the millennials, but it's these young folks who are embracing socialism. I assume that's the younger end of the millennials into X or into Y. And it's the dopiness of the boomers ruined everything. We can't afford anything because of boomers. I'm tired of that. That's terrible messaging.
14: No, I can see that point too, but I just think, like, as a whole, where is the Republican Party going to be in 30 years should be something that I think the Republican Party should be looking at.
0: Well, I think, you know? Cash, I think they're in good shape going forward because the demographic shifts should ensure the Senate, maybe not this year, although I think it will, should ensure the Senate for decades to come. Just because California loses seats, Illinois loses seats, New York loses seats, all the blue states are losing seats to red states. So I think they're going to be in pretty good shape going forward. This might be our last bumpy election for a while, I think.
14: Well, I hope so.
0: And if there were more like you, Cash, I would have no negative opinions about millennials at all. Unfortunately, man, some of them are just out there.
14: Right.
0: And I don't.
14: I see that too.
0: You know what else? You know what I don't see? I don't see many right wing millennials who are insane. I don't see that. But I see a lot of the left wingers with the blue hair and the nose rings and all that crap.
14: Right.
0: Are you a millennial?
14: Yeah, that was kind of. Oh yeah, I'm 36.
0: Oh, well, I don't want you to stop listening because you're mad at me, Cash.
14: Oh no, I've been listening for a long time. This is actually the first time I called in, and it went pretty well. So
0: I appreciate calling again. Okay, and I'll take it back. I'm going to just say left wing millennials from now on.
14: Oh, there you go.
0: You all got right. you got me to correct myself. That never happens.
14: Alrighty, I'll take it.
0: All right, Cash, take it easy, man. Appreciate that.
14: Thanks.
0: All right, so we got a little shakeup in one of our institutions. One of America's biggest universities is making major changes, and depending on who you ask, it's long overdue or a five-alarm fire in higher education. The argument from supporters is pretty simple. For years, colleges stopped being places where students learned to think, learned how to think, and became places where they were told what to think. You were not allowed to think outside the box. You had to have groupthink. For years, instead of encouraging debate, campuses started rewarding conformity. Now, remember back in the 70s, when all our hippie sisters and brothers were out there deep thinking, man, and expanding their minds, taking mind-altering drugs so they could really open themselves up to be one with the universe. Remember those? Yeah. That stopped happening. And it became a, you will think the way we think, or we will cancel you. Instead of welcoming the disagreement, they began treating certain viewpoints as unwelcome. On campus, you are not allowed to be an open conservative. You will get shouted down. And now, after years of criticism from people who pay the bills, parents, taxpayers, and even the occasional faculty member, we're seeing universities rethink the direction they've taken. But critics of these changes see something very different. They argue that what's being called a correction is really a political overhaul. And I would say that's true. They're right. The worried universities are responding to pressure from politicians and donors rather than scholars and educators. They believe academic freedom could suffer if colleges start making decisions based on whichever political movement happens to be in power at this point. So the University of Texas is removing its DEI and other of their woke policies. Can you believe this? After all these years, University of Texas, one of the most left-wing places on the planet, you won't find many worse, but a lot of it, they're changing, they're ending their new enrollment with three majors focused on gender. They're ending gender, sexuality and race, and they're moving into more conservative majors. They're getting rid of the DEI office. They've got rid of gender studies, sexuality studies, and race studies. Students applying to the University of Texas can no longer select women's and gender studies, Mexican American and Latino studies, or African and African diaspora studies. I don't know what that is. Sounds like a disease. What the heck? Diaspora. The moves follow a slew of universities dropping similar majors and heated internal deliberations at UT about keeping up with their majors. So what's happening is they're seeing lower enrollment. They're seeing more parents unwilling to send their kids to these far left-wing institutions to indoctrinate them. And so they're trying to fix it. They're trying to change up their focus, in which sexual studies, ethnic studies, women's studies go away. Low enrollment's part of it. That's a bigger debate on college, period, but that's part of it. Although UT is not publicly stating why they've ended these enrollments in these three majors. Earlier this year, the Austin American-Statesman reported the university had just 307 students across the entire university of African American studies, Mexican American and Latino studies, and women's gender studies. Less than 1% of the 44,000 students. So they've ended the program. You think that's a good thing? Or you think that's a bad thing? Think about it fairly from both sides. I love it. Tired of all this gender studies, women's studies. It's just study reading, writing, and arithmetic.
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19: It's 10 o'clock, raining in 60. I'm Craig Michaels. Here's what's trending. The 5-member White House television press pool, which includes ABC, CBS, NBC, and Fox, say they won't be covering events by President Donald Trump because of his ban on the 5th member, CNN. CNN, MS Now, and Politico are suing the Trump administration over being banned from the White House press corps.
20: The president objected to their coverage he called purposely negative.
21: I don't want him in my office.
20: Many legal experts predict the ban won't stand up to challenges over the First Amendment.
19: The three news organizations notified the White House this morning, saying they will be suing to protect their First Amendment rights and defend the principle that the government doesn't decide what the press reports or publishes. President Trump will hold some high-profile meetings in New York City today ahead of the UN General Assembly. New York City Mayor Zoran Mondani will host the president at Gracie Mansion, their first official meeting since the pair met at the White House in February. Trump also set to meet with Ukrainian President Volodymyr Zelensky and French President Emmanuel Macron. With all the rain we saw last week, the city of Des Moines is offering a program to help protect homes from water damage. Jonathan Gano, the city's public works director, says the Private Property Protection Program provides rebates to qualifying homeowners for projects that help keep sewer water out of their homes.
1: Every home is vulnerable to a backup from clogs and roots, but the most concerning ones are where the sewer fills up with water and then needs a place to get out. Then you're getting live sewage dumped in a basement through a floor drain backing up or a toilet or a shower drain.
19: Gano says eligible projects include sump pumps, roof leader disconnections, and backwater valves. The city reimburses eligible costs up to $1,500. It's raining in 60. I'm Craig Michaels. Our next update at 10:30. Breaking news, severe weather, and traffic as it happens on your source for Iowa's news.
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0: All right, we're going to get back to the University of Texas thing in 1 second, but I just heard the news, and they were talking about the three outlets that were banned by Trump are suing under their First Amendment rights. And again, this is not a First Amendment issue. The Constitution does not guarantee a reporter's seat in the briefing room. They're not guaranteed interviews. They're not guaranteed credentials. Administrations of both parties have long exercised discretion over interviews, press pools, and media access. They frequently will go back to the Obama example of 2009 when he had a dispute with Fox News, and they attempted to exclude a Fox reporter. This is a management decision, man. This is not a First Amendment right. Your First Amendment to have a White House press seat it's not in the Constitution. It's just not it. And CNN and MSNBC and those guys, they can go on and scream all they want on TV. No one's telling them they can't do that. You just can't sit in the White House briefing room. All right. University of Texas is shaking things up. They're no longer doing gender studies. They're no longer doing the woke thing. A lot of people in the conservative field are saying, finally, after all these years, somebody is finally pushing back on these institutions that belong to all of us. They're not just left-wing. They're not just right-wing. They're both. The trust has long been eroded, and parents are wondering why they're even sending their kids anymore, and that's why enrollment is declining, a lot of people think. I don't know that. I don't see any studies on that. Professors wonder whether they can speak freely, and students wonder if they can speak freely, because let's face it, if you're a conservative student on a campus at Austin, on campus in Ann Arbor, Iowa City, Lincoln, you are shouted down. I mean, have you ever seen when Charlie Kirk, when he first started, he'd sit on campus under a little tent, and all they wanted to do was yell at him because their feelings were hurt, because they can't debate. My question is, has higher education drifted away from its mission? Are they there to educate all students or just left-wing students? And I think it goes back to fundamentally what they're there for. It's supposed to be the free flow of ideas. It's not supposed to be some chick with blue hair and a nose ring screaming at a man saying, "You're a man. You can't have an opinion on abortion. You're the patriarchy." See, that's not what it was meant to be. And now it's just been, you know, it used to be peace, love, and the free exchange of ideas, man. Now it's just left-wingers screaming at anyone who doesn't agree with them on campus. And you see it all over the place. You see these videos everywhere. But this, you know, this isn't about one university. This isn't about just UT. This is about higher education, drifting away from the mission. Because a lot of Americans don't believe colleges are places for open inquiry. It's more ideological these days. Because if universities can't convince the public, they're interested in hearing all sides, which I don't think anyone believes that. Does anyone believe that universities are interested in hearing all sides of a story? I don't. Not in a million years. That'll drive the public to look for alternatives, and they've done that. People don't want to go to universities when it's just a bunch of groupthink. And it's largely driven by hatred of Trump by a lot of these young people, which I get. You know, you can not like the other party. I don't know where the anger and the vitriol comes from. You can just vote them out. But instead, they want to stop others from having an opinion on it. It'll be interesting to see if this fallout continues to other universities. Because I know Michigan was a high-profile DEI department that was shut down. You saw it at a lot of universities because Trump threatened federal funding. He said, if you're going to do DEI, your federal funding is gone, which I think is laughable considering Texas and Michigan have two of the biggest endowments ever, but they collapsed like a house of cards. Got to have their money. 515-284-1040. You can text us at 81530. Texter says, as we get older, we tend to mature and get more wisdom. Unfortunately, Democrats don't grow up. They grow older, but not up. You're right. They just get more angry, more vitriol. Texter also says, to many Democrats, their status symbols are their degrees. To get these degrees, they must impress the radical left-wing professors. It's only natural that they would adopt their professors' politics. I've seen that up close. My sister was friends with a couple professors, and when they were out of school, we would hang out with them. And just the far left-wing lunacy of the people that were teaching our kids shocked me. I was like, is this the kind of approach you take when you go to class? Is this what you're teaching your kids, or are you trying to give it to them both ways? And they were very candid and said, no, I'm trying to teach them my thoughts. And I was like, wow. I was shocked because the veil was always there. They never were this open about their disdain for half the country and half their students. And I don't even know if it's half their students, because a lot of conservatives don't go to college at those places. They'll go to, you know, a Catholic university, or they'll go to a Hillsdale or something like that. 515-284-1040. Alan says the Democrats are shapeshifters. The Republican Party is much more reluctant to change. Well, I think the Republican Party is a little more grounded in their core beliefs. I feel like we get away from them a little bit, particularly when it comes to the deficit and things like that nature. We've almost completely forgot about the budget and the deficit, which should be a conservative core belief, but it's gone by the wayside. Coming up next, the holdout juror in the Clancy case has chatted. We're going to tell you everything he had to say. Coming up next, you're listening to The Greg Henson Show. 515-284-1040 is the number. 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
0: Good morning. It's the Greg Henson Show. The lone juror, the holdout juror that sparked the mistrial in the Lindsey Clancy case, has spoken. His name is Michael P. Desranville. He's 48 years old, and he's now speaking out against accusations from fellow jurors that he refused to budge on the belief that Clancy was guilty of murdering her kids. His quote is, "I don't have any doubts. As I tried to explain different possible theories during the deliberation, I just kept getting cut off, as if I had doubts based on the evidence present, he said. Based on all the physical evidence, key witnesses, and what the prosecution presents, I thought it was enough proof that she knew exactly what she was doing." So it sounds exactly like you thought it sounded. He was getting screamed at by nine liberal women and two soy boys into changing his belief. It's exactly what we thought happened. Every time he tried to bring up an alternative, he was shouted down and cut off. Does that sound familiar? Hello, college campuses? Anytime you speak out against anything with a left winger, they just shut you down, interrupt you, call you names, and basically have a hysterical hissy fit. This guy's a hero. But the other thing surrounding all the outrage that we have to talk about is the guy's now being targeted. You know, we all believe in the jury system, right? It's really the only system we have. It's either that or the government decides what happens to you, and I don't think anybody wants that. I'd rather have 12 citizens decide for me, regular everyday Joes like myself. I love the idea that we stand between the government and the accused. It's a cornerstone of our justice system, is it not? That we stand there and say, wait, we're not going to let corruption, we're not going to let judges reach that conclusion. But if we're going to take the justice system, you got to take the good with the bad. The juror isn't suddenly an idiot, corrupt, or biased. A jury's supposed to deliver a verdict based on evidence, not Twitter, not cable news. And sometimes that means 11 people see a case one way and one doesn't see it that way. That's not a bug in the system. That is the system. If you're the accused, you want that one person to have strong conviction one way or the other. You don't want like these nine women, the two men, to all just say, oh, can we just go home? Or let's do what's best for Lindsay. That's not why they're there. They're there to hear the facts of the case. And this guy's holdout isn't all that outrageous. It really isn't. Now, you can completely disagree with the jury. You can think he's wrong. You can think he misread the evidence. And that's fine. But we can't publicly vilify people for serving on juries and voting their conscience. That's a dangerous incentive. Dangerous. Who wants to be the dissenting voice if the disagreement becomes being a national target? Because one holdout juror isn't a failure of justice. This holdout juror did what he thought was right. The reality is that difficult cases are difficult for a reason. The evidence isn't always clear. The law isn't always simple. Humans aren't always going to agree. However, to me, this was easy. She killed her kids. She admitted she killed her kids. Doesn't matter why she did it. She did it. You have to take the good with the bad. The jury system's the best we got. And just because you don't agree with one juror doesn't mean that's a problem in the system. 515-284-1040. Ken, you're next up on the Greg Henson Show. Hello, Ken.
1: Hi. As far as holding the media accountable, I think there's two legs to do this.
0: Okay.
1: The first leg of it would be kind of like our system, which we're falling apart on, is the people are supposed to hold our politicians accountable in the election.
0: No, that's true.
1: We can hold our media accountable while a lot of people like me, I just don't watch news anymore. But the thing is, these news media Their main thing is their advertising revenue. And if people were to boycott the advertisers and let the advertisers know that they are not watching because they support this woke or bad view, and if enough people did that and their sales dropped off, they would drop their advertising, and when advertising drops, media is like, oh, the money stream is drying up. We need help.
0: Do you want to participate in boycotts and things of that nature?
1: I mean, I have.
0: What?
1: If something I don't agree with, I just don't go there no more.
0: Well, I tend to agree with you, but I feel like boycotts don't work ever. Can you think of it? Maybe Budweiser.
1: If enough people drop out and they lose enough revenue, then they're like, oh, what's happening here? Stockholders take notice, and it's like, hey, where's the dividend check? And it's like, oh, is it because you're supporting that crap? Maybe you need to think something else.
0: It's like what we talked about last week with Nike. Nike's in shambles because they went far, far left wing. And you saw what happened to Budweiser, Ken.
1: Mm-hmm.
0: They dropped $9 billion in valuation, I believe.
1: And the other leg of it is you have a very select few people in this country or world that, in a way, have a way of directing these social information sources.
0: What do you mean?
1: You have...
0: Explain.
1: You have... Like for the radio, you have the Marconis, you have the Emmys, the Oscars, the Grammys. And as a radio announcer, you would love to have that coveted award. And if enough people on the woke side say, oh, I want that Emmy. And they see, oh, John Smith over here, he got an Emmy for reporting this way. And if everybody keeps getting the awards for reporting that way, then people think, well, if I want an Emmy, I have to go over and report that way. So it keeps sliding more and more that way. If the people, I mean, it's just that it's a way that if somebody was to come to you and say you would have to start reporting, say, XYZ, and it was totally against your beliefs or the beliefs of most people, you would say, oh, heck no. But if it comes down to your vanity saying, I want this coveted award, you're like, well, maybe I can slide that way a little bit. And they don't have to come and tell you to report this way. It's just like, if you want a reward, here's the carrot.
0: You're talking about the unsaid pressure to fall in line. I could see that. I don't know that necessarily happens. I don't think that's the process for the Marconis. The Marconis are just submitted. And you do 200 words or less, you send a little audio tape, and next thing you know, Bob's your uncle, you're either nominated or you're not. So that might be a little different than the Emmys or the Murrows or whatever other awards there are for the news media. I have no idea. Maybe. Groupthink, I think, is what you're getting at. And if you're into that echo chamber, that's exactly what you want to think and do. Because you want to be included. You want to be in that club. You know, personally, I don't care. But that's the way some people think. Coming up next, Sophie Cunningham. Oh, boy. She's going to get it today after what she said. I'll tell you what she said coming up next. 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The number's 515-284-1040. 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
7: It's 10:30, drizzle in 60. I'm Craig Michaels. Here's what's trending. President Trump's events will stop being covered by the White House television press pool after he banned three outlets. CNN, MS Now, and Politico are taking legal action after their reporters were barred from the White House after Trump accused the organizations of negative coverage. Iowa says they're going ahead with enforcement of the 2024 vape registry law after a court injunction was lifted. Manufacturers of vape products will have to apply to have their products approved by the state for sale. Stores selling unregistered vape products will face a fine or criminal charges. A Venezuelan man is recovering after being shot by an ICE officer yesterday in Austin, Texas. The man was an asylum seeker, DHS says, is in federal custody pending removal from the U.S. It's drizzling in 60. I'm Craig Michaels. Our next update at 11. Breaking news, severe weather and traffic as it happens on your source for Iowa's news.
18: Here's a look at the mid-morning markets. December corn is up 13 and a quarter at 541. March is up 12 and three quarters at 554 and a quarter. May corn's up 12 and a half at 561. November soybeans up 19 cents at 1322 and a quarter. January up 18 and three quarters at 1338 and three quarters. March up 17 and a half at 1347. December soybean meal is up 8.10 a ton at 366.70. Oil's a half a penny a pound higher at 68.62. December wheat, Chicago's up 10.5 cents at 724.5. October live cattle up 308 at 219. December's up 373 at 223.35. September feeders up 268 at 336 and a quarter. October up 510 at 328.60. October lean hogs up 45 cents at 78.55. December's up 128 at 69.83. I'm Dwayne Murley.
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fulfilling its assigned pool duties. Trump, of course, for his part, has said the three left-wing organizations are repeatedly publishing what he calls fake news. So isn't this giving Trump what he wants? He doesn't want any coverage of negativity, which I think is absurd, considering some of it he creates on his own. But if I were the president, I'd say, fine, we're not going to do briefings anymore. We're not even going to talk to you if that's how we're going to play this. And they're not required to hold press briefings. There's nothing in the Constitution. There's nothing that protects the freedom of the press. The Constitution, rather, protects freedom of the press, but it does not require the president or the White House to take briefings, to take questions, or to provide interviews. They have very broad discretion over how they communicate with the public. Trump's best communication tool, in my book, is just X. Just use Twitter. Use Truth Social. They're always going to cover you. The press can't resist talking about Trump. They just can't. So if Trump said, you're all cut off, I'll communicate on social, they would just rebroadcast everything he wrote. You'd see it all over the place. I don't think he should take... I think he should tell them, as of today, we're not doing any more press briefings. You don't have to do it forever. But it's definitely something that he should consider. He does not have to provide them access to anything. And you know, when he tweets or when he posts on Truth, they're going to be right there. Texter says, I love that the liberal agencies are refusing to cover the White House. It's like a kid holding his breath until he gets his way. I think Trump should one-up him. Don't talk to him. Stay out of him. Let them find something to talk about for a change. Instead of talking about that stupid arch he wants to build. And I don't mind him building the arch. I just don't know why they have to talk about it incessantly. Like, if President Trump farted, we would get 24 hours of farting stories. I mean, it's that ridiculous. Guy wants to build an arch. I'm all for more cool stuff in D.C. Put up an arch. I don't care. Put it up. I'll visit it next time I'm there. I'd like to see it. But because Trump wants to build it, we can't have that. We have to sue to stop it. They're literally suing to stop a stupid arch from going up in D.C. That's why he had to come out today and say it has national defense capabilities, housing drones and things of that nature. Anyway, 515-284-1040, 284-1040, text 81530 or talk back. And you can get the talk back on the iHeartRadio app. Just click on the microphone. Give me 30 seconds of your best stuff. Okay, Sophie Cunningham, again, saying what other athletes won't. This woman, she is my next wife. I promise you, I love her attitude. So all the left-wingers were mad last week that Sydney Sweeney posted in a risque gambling ad, right? She had men's underwear on. Some of them, she appeared to be naked. The company's called Novig, which is brilliant on their part. I'd never heard of them until Sydney Sweeney did these pictures. So Cunningham was asked about it, and I don't know why she continues to even talk to people, because they just try to rake her over the coals. But Cunningham said, why are girls mad? Cunningham asked on her podcast, why are you mad? It's literally what she does. There's multiple female athletes, amateurs to Olympians. They've denounced the naked performance in the sports betting ad, arguing that the 42-second commercial is setting back women's sports. The furious group of probably unattractive athletes rushed to social media to share videos of themselves competing or training, saying they represent women's sports, not Sweeney. Sweeney represents gambling and sexuality. That's what she does. She's not trying to be an athlete, guys. She's promoting an app and getting paid for it. Cunningham, who's often has the common sense opinion, saw right through the performative outrage. This is the exact quote. That is literally what she does. Why is anyone mad? It's a gambling ad. Men's, sports, pretty much naked women. Of course, that's going to draw attention.

0: Cunningham made it clear she's encouraging girls to strip down, adding that there are actual issues setting back women's sports, and Sydney Sweeney's ad isn't one of them. Do I agree with it? Morally, I think it's kind of weird, but to each their own. Go do your thing, sis. Isn't it funny, though, that when Sports Illustrated put a bunch of 300-pound women in their underwear in their magazine, no one said anything, but let her be hot. Let her be gorgeous, and it's an issue. Novig CEO said Tuesday while speaking on a front office sports panel that the actress was one of the ones who pushed for the ad to be as spicy as it was. He said it was Sweeney driving a lot of the visuals and the messaging. He then reiterated what some athletes couldn't comprehend, that the ad has nothing to do with women's sports. We support women in their sports. It's a huge component of our platform. We never intended to portray a female sport. Cunningham, for her part, again, says, I just don't understand why women are mad. That's what she does. She's what they used to call a sex kitten back in the day, right? She's a sex kitten. She's Farrah Fawcett. She's Madonna. She's every other bombshell that's ever posed with a risky magazine. She wasn't naked. It wasn't obscene. It was edgy. You can choose to look at it or not. I just think it's hilarious. You can put a 300-pounder in Sports Illustrated and put her in underwear, and it's called beautiful. God forbid you put a size 2 in men's tighty whities, and that's a problem. 515-284-1040. There's a lot of twisted stuff going on in this world that we can't just look at a beautiful girl and say, wow, she's beautiful. What's wrong with that? What's so scary about that? I look in the mirror. I don't see Tom Selleck. I don't see Harrison Ford, but it doesn't bother me when women, you know, swoon over them. They're good-looking dudes. See, that's the thing. Guys can appreciate dudes who are cool. Women can't. Guys will be like, well, wish I looked like that. Okay, on about my day. You know what I mean? Guys just like game. If you're cool, you're a good dude, you're good looking. Guys aren't like, oh, Jesus, look at him. How dare he be good looking? Guys don't do that. Women do it all the time. You see Sydney Sweeney, and you, instead of saying you're jealous of her, you want to find something else. You want to say, oh, she's setting women's sports back. She's not in women's sports. Literally, she's not in sports. That's why it's cool being a guy. We don't care. I know there are guys out there better looking than me. I have to rely on my charm. If my wife were listening, she'd be rolling her eyes. But that's the thing. Women do more to hurt women than men ever could. Because there's nothing that Sydney Sweeney's ever done that should make you mad at her. 515-284-1040. You can text 81530. Am I wrong? Am I way off base? Guys call out guys when guys act like idiots. Women call out women no matter what. We can also appreciate dudes who are cool. Women can't do that. They're too afraid to say they're just jealous of Sydney Sweeney. 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
0: You know, it's a big week. Iowa going to get their first big test after blowing out UNI, which we knew would happen, but they look good doing it. three rushers for 100 yards or more.
16: Wow.
0: That was a great effort on their part. But this week, you got to play the big boys.
16: Yeah.
0: You know I'm a Michigan fan. I have been since I was 8 years old. 50 years a Michigan fan. What do you think's going to happen, Jamie? Your boy's coming home with a win?
16: I think this this could be a win for the Hawks in the Big House.
0: I would give them I give them zero chance to beat Michigan in the Big House. Zero.
16: Why?
0: Because it's Michigan at the Big House.
16: Oh, come on.
0: I would give Michigan zero chance to win here. They never win in Iowa City, ever.
16: Well, from what I'm hearing, Michigan is picked to win by three.
0: Is that it?
16: That's
0: They are ranked right next to each other.
16: That's what I think Dave was talking about on Saturday. He was saying that the odds were for Michigan to win by like a field goal or something like that.
0: Well, we have our own problems in Ann Arbor. Our quarterback's hit and miss.
16: Yeah.
0: But the defense, here's the thing. This game might be like 3-0. Because both defenses are really, really top-notch. And Michigan's offense, I just don't know what you're going to get.
16: Uh-huh.
0: I'd be shocked if Iowa could run on Michigan, but I don't know that Michigan can run on Iowa either.
16: So I don't know a lot about Michigan, and you do, so tell me about how Michigan's done its first couple of games.
0: Well, they had that ridiculous first game against Western Michigan where they needed the extra second back on the clock and then hit a 60-yard Hail Mary to win.
16: All right.
0: Then they handled Oklahoma, who, if you watched over the weekend, doesn't appear to be any good. So I don't know how good that win. That was a top 10 win. They beat them in Ann Arbor. And then last week, terrible first half, and then absolutely rolled UTEP in the second half. But UTEP could be one of the worst teams in football bowl subdivision. So I don't think we know anything about Iowa either.
16: Right.
0: Because they haven't played anybody, and we don't know what Iowa State is yet. Iowa State might yet be pretty good. Who knows? And then you played an FCS team this week and bombed them. So both of us are going to find out a lot about these football teams this weekend.
16: And you might be right, because it's at Michigan. You know, we could give the edge to Michigan on this game. But
0: and home field is usually worth 3 points. Yeah. That's why Michigan's favored. Plus,
16: yeah.
0: I think Iowa's ranked one spot higher. I think they're 16th.
16: Yeah, I think, yeah, you're right. I think the Hawks are one notch ahead of Michigan. But I think, either way, I think it's going to be a good game, but I agree. It's going to be a defensive game.
0: It could be a boring game.
16: Yeah. Yeah, right.
0: You know, it could be a lot like what you saw with Iowa State, just a slog. It could be a slog, a lot of punting. And then the big play. Look, Michigan's going to have more talent. They always do. They pay more money for their players. They just do. They have a $40 million payroll. Iowa's at like $25 million, I think. So I think the talent will be on Michigan's side of the ball. And I would normally say the coaching is on Iowa's side of the ball this time if Sherrone Moore were still at Michigan, but I think Whittingham's up there with Kirk Ferentz as far as just being good as a coach, but Michigan has been undisciplined this year with a lot of penalties.
16: So I'm curious, what has happened to Michigan since the Bo Schembechler days?
0: Well, they won a national championship 3 years ago.
16: Well, that's true.
0: Okay. Lloyd Carr won one in 97. Bo retired in 89.
16: Mm-hmm.
0: So Lloyd, it's funny, he wasn't ever supposed to be the head coach at Michigan, but Gary Moeller got drunk at a bar one night and was calling his wife names, and the cops came and got him, and then it was bad.
16: Mm-hmm. Okay.
0: So then Lloyd Carr took over, won a national title. Then he retired, and Rich Rodriguez came in, and Brady Hoke, and it was a 10-year wander in the desert. And then Harbaugh came back, and, you know, he won 10 games a year, including a national title. So they've been fine. Not amazing, but good. The national title was fun. But yeah, it'll be interesting this weekend because I don't know which team either one of these teams is. Do you think Iowa's really good? Because I don't know. I think their defense is always really good. Their offense is always really bad. So I don't know.
16: I think Iowa is okay. I think Iowa's okay. They're going to go to a bowl game this year. How good they are? Yeah, you're right. It's going to be a test. Boy, this is, yeah. Well, we'll find out. I mean, find out.
0: There's no doubt Michigan's going to win.
16: Oh.
0: No doubt at all.
16: Hey.
0: And it's hard for me to say because I've always liked the Hawkeyes. But going to Ann Arbor, But then again, I don't know. This quarterback at Michigan, the five-star kid who makes $3 million a year, hasn't been great. He started to figure it out last week in the second half, but turns the ball over a lot. And if he does that against Iowa, they have no chance.
16: Would you bet the farm on Michigan?
0: I'd bet the barn and not the whole farm. Or maybe the house, but not the barn.
16: Okay.
0: All right. No, I don't know. You know, Jamie, as I sit here right now, I can't tell you how good either one of these teams are yet. We're going to have to wait and see. Saturday, we're going to get a good roadmap to where the rest of the season is going to go for these two teams. And it may be a little more positive for Michigan because they're at home. But he turns that ball over a couple times, Iowa will kill him.
16: Yeah.
0: They'll make him pay for it. And I hope he learns this week. Turnovers and penalties will be... The reason I say that is because Michigan was driving for a touchdown on the first drive, got to the two-yard line, there was a penalty that brought it back, and the next play they fumbled, turned the ball over, and UTEP, who's crappy, went right down the field on two plays and scored. So it's going to be great. We'll talk some smack all week about that one. 515-284-1040 is the number. If you want to hit me up tomorrow about the game, we'll do that. I'll even take some bets. If you guys want to put down some money where your mouth is, or candy, or whatever you want to bet. I'll see you tomorrow. Have yourselves a great day. Big show's next. This is the Greg Henson Show.
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20: It's 11 o'clock, drizzling and 60. I'm Craig Michaels. This news sponsored by the Iowa Agriculture Water Alliance and Clean Water in Iowa starts here. Here's what's trending. The four major TV networks say they won't provide TV press pool coverage of President Trump's events unless he lifts his ban on CNN, the fifth member of the pool. CNN, MS Now, and Politico all announced this morning they'll be suing the administration for banning them from the White House because the president doesn't like their coverage about him. NBC's Alice Barr reports the administration was informed this morning.
21: Three major news outlets President Trump banned from White House grounds announced they're filing suit. CNN, MS Now, and Politico saying the ban threatens the public's right to independent journalism free from government interference.
20: The TV press pool won't cover Trump's meetings in New York City today with Mayor Mamdani, Ukrainian President Zelensky, or French President Macron ahead of the UN General Assembly. Iowa's moving ahead with registration of vape products following an injunction being lifted. Under the 2024 vape registry law, manufacturers wanting to sell vape products in Iowa will need to have them approved and listed in a state registry. Any store selling products not on the registry will face civil and maybe criminal penalties. The state hopes to have the first list published October 15th. The state says the registry is meant to combat the import of vape products not approved by the Food and Drug Administration. Critics say the registry could reduce the number of products available and and force some smaller Iowa vape retailers out of business. Do you remember the 21st night of September? As the 1979 Earth, Wind & Fire hit, September reminds us today marks the last full day of summer. The fall equinox set to happen tomorrow night at 7:04 p.m. Central Time. It's drizzling in 60. I'm Craig Michaels. Our next update at 11:30. Breaking news, severe weather and traffic as it happens on your source for Iowa's news.
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0: Uh, 1107 on the Big Show clock. Bob Quinn on the Big Show today. Dwayne Wave out there. I can hardly see you through the fog and drizzle and stuff. Boy, we just can't shake it here.
6: If I was driving a school bus right now, I'd turn my little strobe on top on and more visibility that way. But yeah, we're kind of seeing the same thing in this area too, Bob.
0: It's wet, and I was knocking around the office there, and I kept looking out the window, and you know, you really can't see rain, but it's still wet. So I know that drizzle is persisting here. Yeah, we're getting some rain gauge activity across the state. It's one of those things, Dwayne. I heard folks talking this morning. Well, you were one of them. They're talking this morning is, it's not going to be quite as heavy, but still it's raining out.
6: Right, exactly, 100%. And yeah. I think I've got a little over a tenth in my rain gauge here this morning. So, and really it's not been any rain. It's just the heavy air and heavy mist at times more than anything.
0: Well, the downside to that is it's not allowing things to do any drying out there. We could sure use some dry weather. I'm going to say, Dwayne, a week to 10 days away yet from some of these fields. These fields are just saturated.
6: I think we're a week out from when it stops raining. When it stops, it's not like we're going to get in the field the next day.
0: We are going to be talking coming up here in a little bit to Don Swanson. And, Don, and he is just returning from a trip to Japan with the Beef Industry Council, talking about what Japanese like to see in their beef imported from the U.S. We're going to catch up with him. But I was visiting with Don last week, and he said, his birthday, I think, was a few days ago. And he said, I don't remember the last time on my birthday that I have not been in a combine already.
6: Right, exactly.
0: And he's not been, so this is one of the wettest times that we've seen. So hopefully we'll get some drying weather here pretty soon. And there's still some soybeans out there in particular, and corn that needs to dry down and finish up the growing season. Dwayne, just moments ago, the Iowa Corn Growers Association Political Action Committee published their endorsements for candidates here in the state of Iowa and on a national basis. They endorsed 57 total candidates. Let's take a look and see. On a national basis, or for federal office, they endorsed Ashley Hinson, Marionette Miller Meeks, and Zach Nunn. And then on a statewide basis, they endorsed Mike Nagg for Secretary of Agriculture. And then there's many in the Iowa Senate and in the House of Representatives that they have made their endorsements. The principles that they use, and I'm just reading what Sydney had sent me here,
6: right,
0: is that they support candidates who have supported Iowa corn grower policies as demonstrated by a voting record and written answers to survey questions. So because of the objective data, in other words, voting record and written answers, they have endorsed certain races and have passed on certain races. The most notable, I think, is governor. They have not endorsed anyone for governor here in the state. And I would imagine that since we don't have an incumbent running, right? And maybe the candidates did not fill out the questionnaires and didn't get them back. But anyway, I noticed that that is a statewide race that they have not endorsed for. But many endorsements made, and you can look it up, of course. I think it's published probably on their website here pretty quick.
6: Yeah, and I was just kind of zipping around there, too, and, you know, trying to catch up on that as well. But, yeah, National Corn Growers Association, NCGA.com is the go-to website.
0: I don't know if the Iowa stuff would be on that or not, but because this is with the Iowa corn growers and their PAC. Just made that announcement. We'll be talking about that, I'm sure, over the weeks and weeks now ahead, I guess, of the election cycle that we're in. We need to get some farm news going here. Need to get Dwayne out on the farm beat.
7: Now, here's the latest from the farm beat.
6: National Farm Safety and Health Week kicks off today. 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
9: This is our one time of year to get that message out. How can we be safe on the farm 365 days of the year to make sure that we're keeping ourselves and our kids and our parents safe on the farm? FDR signed the first National Farm Safety and Health Proclamation way back in 1944, and it's always been the third week in September ever since then. Agriculture is one of the most dangerous industries in the United States, and the family farm is exempt from OSHA rules. So we're looking at getting the message out to the farming and to the rural community about what they can do to keep themselves safe. We're not looking at pushing regulations or anything like that. We just want to get the message out there about how they can farm safely. On Monday, it's equipment and rural roadway safety, talking about being well lit, because as we get into harvest season, the days are getting shorter. You've got your farm equipment out on the roadway, which is bigger and moving slower. How do we make ourselves visible to the folks on the roadway? Tuesday is health and wellness, dealing with medical type issues, dealing with brain health as we work through some different seasons. Wednesday is generations of farming, dealing with the kids on the farm and with the older generations that are still out there farming. Unfortunately, about 100 kids under the age of 18 lose their lives on the farm every year. So what we can do to keep them safe. Thursday is confined spaces, which is going to be grain bins and manure pits. We're having a very bad year as far as grain engulfments this year, so to work with at that. And Friday is a new topic for us, which is cancer prevention among farmers in rural communities. There's a high prevalence of cancer in the rural communities, so taking a look at what we can do to keep ourselves healthy.
8: I'm Rod Bain reporting for the U.S. Department of Agriculture in Washington, D.C.
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0: Well, Dwayne, we have a giveaway we'd like our listeners to register for. 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But you need to register to participate, okay? 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Go to WHO.com, and you can register to be considered for this. And then coming up a little bit later on, I believe a couple of weeks, we'll be pulling some names and doing some on-air mentions of those people's names, and they'll have time to call in. But we need to build our, how can we say, Dwayne, pool of names to draw from.
6: Oh, exactly. And I tell you what, this is quite a prize.
0: Well, yeah. In fact, Dwayne Murley has already registered four times. We had to
6: I wish I could win.
0: We had to throw all
6: my
0: of
6: name
0: those
6: would be
0: out.
6: Thrown out right away. Yeah.
0: But we, at least Dwayne, with that, we know the system's working, right?
6: Exactly, 100%. Yeah. Quality control.
0: That was our test.
6: Quality control.
0: That was our test run. But listeners, go to WHO.com, and you can register for the program, the contest, if you want to call it that, I guess. It's the promotion giveaway, but we need to have you register so we have a pool of names to pick from, and to ensure your name is in the pool, that's where you go and register. Dwayne, we have rain in the forecast, it looks like, although moderating rainfall. Might get a couple of dry days, and I believe back towards the end of the week we have more rain coming in.
6: Yeah, exactly. And I was kind of looking over that and so forth. The rain is just really not going away, Bob. We talked about needing some sunshine and really needing some, days to get things dried up out there. But yeah, we're going to, maybe have a day or two where the chances aren't quite as heavy, but then we kind of pick back up later in the week as well. So, that fog is really a big thing too, not only today throughout the day, but also in the overnight hours tonight as well. So something to keep your eye on too.
0: Yeah, I'm pretty proud of the weed crop that we're producing on the Quinn farm. Hey, we're going to talk farm safety coming up here on The Big Show.
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0: 11:23 on a Big Show clock. Dwayne and I always say safety first when you're out there, guys and gals, and agriculture. And of course, this is Farm Safety Awareness Week. On the telephone line with us from our good friends with FS and the FS co-op system, from Three Rivers FS in Dyersville, Tyler Smith. And Tyler, agriculture, no kidding, is probably the most dangerous job out there. And I know with you guys, it's safety first as well.
22: Yeah. Hey, thanks for having me. First off, I really appreciate this opportunity.
0: You bet.
22: But yeah, you know, ag is consistently ranked at one of the most dangerous in the industry for our country. And, you know, we lose hundreds of farmers and ag workers every year. And that's exactly why we like to use Farm Safety Week to remind folks that there's no job out there that's worth getting hurt over.
0: You know, roadway awareness, Tyler, can't emphasize it enough. When you see that slow-moving vehicle out there, those blinking lights and that orange triangle on the back, that vehicle is moving a lot slower than what you think, and your closing distances, boy, they just come right up on top of you. It is a big deal to be aware of that.
22: Yeah, so, you know, this time of year, you're going to be seeing a lot more of those slow-moving vehicle signs out on the roadways as our farmers get to harvesting and our co-ops get to spreading dry fertilizer. And it is a good reminder that, yeah, they're not going more than probably 35 miles an hour when they have that sign on the back of the vehicle. It's important for us as co-op members to keep our sign clean, make sure we're getting out and checking that throughout the day and make sure it's still on there before we go out on the roadway and change fields. It's a good reminder for the general public just to, you know, we're going a lot slower, and just be aware of that. And we like to run our beacon lights to also make us visible in our hazards. So,
0: you know, Tyler, you make a good point there. And I think some of the biggest improvements, although you could argue technology is the biggest improvement, but I think some of the biggest improvements on these big vehicles out there is the lighting systems, you see. I remember the days when, boy, you'd have to be right on top of something before you could see those lights out there, especially around dusk, you know, when you're coming back in from being out in the field all day. But I think the lights, with the LEDs and, like you say, the blinking lights and the rotating lights, and then those signs that reflect back really make things a little bit more aware out there.
22: Yeah, you know, with these newer equipment, like you said, LEDs have come a really long ways in the last 10 years. And even some of our older equipment, you know, we try to retrofit them to get LEDs on them so our applicators can see further in the distance at night. You know, it's safer for even operating in the field. You can see fence lines a lot further and so forth. So, yeah, we like lights. Farmers like lights, and we like to be seen out there. So we don't get into any accidents with anybody.
0: You know, FS is one of the first ones to have personal protective gear and equipment at the local co-op level. They supply some safety equipment out there. But I want to spend just a couple of minutes here with you, Tyler, on keeping that next generation safe out there. A lot of times to think about the guys and gals driving the tractors, but boy, you get in these farmyards and you got a lot of young folks. I'm talking about anywhere from toddlers to just, you know, young kids out in the tractor yard. You want to sure keep them safe as well.
22: Yeah, so, you know, multi-generational farms, those are great, right? To be able to bring the younger generation back to the farm, you know, we're all for that at FS. So what does that mean for us as we're traveling in and out of those yards? You know, we want to go into them slowly. We want to be aware of our surroundings. We want to make sure we scan the area before we do anything in that yard. And then also knowing where those kids are at. If they are out in the yard, that we keep our eyes on them. We make sure they're in a safe area. We ask them to go, you know, up by the house or by the shop while we're doing our thing in the yard. So, yeah, that is key. That is very important. And for the older generation, too, you know, reflexes and hearing and things change over time. And what we expect, you know, for operating equipment anyway, you know, we got to make sure that they're operating safely, too, on the family farm. So,
0: you know, the other thing I'm thinking about, too, is overhead lines. It happens. You're not remembering how tall that combine might be, or that whip you've got that's sticking up in the air, and or maybe you put some new lines in, some overhead lines in around the barn or machinery shed as well. And man, I've seen those get hit quite a lot.
22: Yeah. So, like I said before, you know, just, you know, giving a good look around, you know, before you enter a yard or a field, kind of check your area out. And like you said, you always remember to look overhead, so that's a very important thing. Electricity is nothing that you want to stick a boom into when you're spraying, or go under something that where you shouldn't be. So, yeah, just awareness is what we like to stress with our coworkers.
0: Well, co-workers and co-op members as well, and anybody out there, big thank you to you guys there with the FS co-ops. Tyler Smith with us, Three Rivers FS Co-op, as we start off Farm Safety Week here. Hey, Tyler, thanks for talking to us, and you keep safe out there as well.
22: Hey, thank you very much, and thanks for the opportunity.
0: You bet. Dwayne, he mentioned something there that I didn't even hardly think about, but the booms on these sprayers. You're talking about long wingspan out there in these fields as well. So, wow, lots of things to remember and to keep aware of. Hey, we're going to talk more markets ahead here on The Big Show.

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1: It's 11:30. I'm Sarah Walters. 59 degrees and drizzle in Des Moines. 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Here's what's trending. Three news outlets banned by the White House are suing the Trump administration. Reporters for CNN, MS Now, and Politico denied access to the White House, and they say that violates their constitutional rights.
2: Three major news outlets President Trump banned from White House grounds announced they're filing suit, saying the ban threatens the public's right to independent journalism free from government interference. The president objected to their coverage he called purposely negative. Many legal experts predict the ban won't stand up to challenges over the First Amendment.
1: Alice Barr reporting the White House TV press pool also announced they will not cover the president in reaction to the ban. That pool includes ABC, CBS, CNN, Fox, and NBC. It is a nearly century-old system in which the networks equally distribute the cost and responsibility of coverage. Another day, another diesel record in Iowa. AAA reports the average price of diesel in the state is now $6.31 a gallon, nearly $3 higher than a year ago. Heavy rain has oversaturated the ground in Iowa.
3: So far over the weekend, Des Moines saw a couple inches of rain, but over the past 10 days, we've seen over 10 inches of rain, and that's what's really kind of done us in, is the repeated rainfall over several days in a row without much of a break.
1: National Weather Service meteorologist Brooke Hagenoff, she says we should have a break tomorrow and Wednesday, and then rain chances return for the end of the week. It's 11:31. Traffic, weather, and the Big Show next.
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1: Light drizzle and 59 degrees at the Des Moines International Airport, 60 in Davenport, and 62 in Iowa City. I'm Sarah Walters. Our next update at noon with Dave Bohl and Eva Basinger. Breaking news, severe weather, and traffic as it happens on your source for Iowa news.
12: Ah, 11:35 on a Big Show clock. Bob Quinn, the Big Show, right now being brought to you by Iowa Ag Water Alliance. Clean water in Iowa starts here. You bet it does. Starts with every one of us. Doesn't matter where you're at. Clean water in Iowa starts with you. Clean Water Wednesdays, of course, we talk about a lot of projects. Heard about some awards given to some of the folks doing some good work across the state of Iowa. Lots of resources at the Iowa Ag Water Alliance website. You get up to that compass button there and punch on that, and you'll see a lot of different practices that are being done here in the state of Iowa. And they're not for every farm, but there is one that will work on every farm. So they may not all work at your place, but one will. And there's somebody out there that's doing that. Good place to get some ideas flowing and get started. Iowa Ag Water Alliance, Clean Water in Iowa starts here. Jamie Kohaki on the telephone line with us. And

0: our speculation with exports.
1: What is our high in November beans? What's our high on that contract?
0: So we're trading at 13.25 and a quarter, and we hit 13.35 and a quarter, the most recent high. So we're awfully, awfully close there, same way in corn. I think we probably do sometime before Thursday, and then maybe see some profit taking based on whatever happens, you know, Thursday, Friday morning.
1: Well, we'll keep our eye on that as well. And you mentioned cattle today. Was listening to Duane this morning look at some of the numbers. Cattle on feed report came out, Jamie, and the on-feed numbers, I think, were up a little bit, but the placement and the marketing numbers were at all-time lows for August, since we've been keeping records anyway.
0: Yeah, you're exactly right. We also started maybe show up a few placements, you know, with the Mexican cattle, but nowhere near, you know, changing the supply side of the equation there. Cash was higher last week. I expect it to be higher again this week. Boxed beef was on fire at midday, up 550, 27 loads, but really just in a kind of a knee-jerk reaction off that placement number. I think key here this week, you know, kind of watching the December cattle, roughly, you know, a double top up around the 225 and a half area. That's kind of where I'm looking at for maybe a short-term high to put back in. But here as well, I mean, just kind of seeing just a really thinly traded session at times in the market grinding on higher, feeders up, you know, seven and change here at times this morning.
1: I thought we might be seeing a little bit of impact from the Mexican cattle coming in and going into the feedlots. Apparently, either I'm missing something or they're not there.
0: Right. They're still not, you know, bringing in the numbers that were speculated about, you know, kind of late summer. You know, we got the big port open up last week in New Mexico. And so I think the numbers will start to gradually increase, but we're still months behind of, you know, making any type of dent, you know, with the supply side, you know, in the south of getting the yards filled back up.
1: Now, lean hogs, are they chasing cattle higher? I see we're up $1.28 December.
0: Yeah, chasing the cattle. Also, too, really oversold in the cattle complex. You know, we've seen these contracts, like in December, we're at 69.82. You know, we were roughly $8 higher and sold off, and now I'm just kind of back to where we were with Friday's highs. But I look for the cattle market to kind of bounce on higher here short term. Key is, you know, going to be these cash markets. But I think you could put $2-3 on them, then we stall out there again.
1: Well, Jamie, we're going to let you go an hour and 10 minutes here and then get back with you and get some projections moving forward. In the meantime, folks want to talk markets with you. How can they do that?
0: Yeah, you bet. That's 785-338-4111.
1: Thanks, Jamie. Jamie Kohaki with us. You bet. We're going to catch up with Jamie here again about an hour and 10 minutes. Right now, we got to get Duane out on the farm beat.
2: According to Reuters, the first U.S. horse infected with New World screwworm has been confirmed in Presidio County. That is in southern Texas near the Mexican border. Now, the case was confirmed and involved a working ranch horse with an infestation in its hind limb. Now, following the detection, the Texas Animal Health Commission prohibited movement of warm-blooded animals out of a designated infested zone that covered portions of Presidio and Jeff Davis counties. Reuters reported that authorities have not disclosed how the horse became infected, while horse owners are being urged to closely inspect animals and maintain wound care, fly control, and biosecurity. In other news, USDA's Rodney Bain takes a look at soybean production on a worldwide level.
3: How does a larger soybean production and yield forecast from USDA translate to changes in the September supply and demand estimate? World Agricultural Outlook Board Chair Mark Jackanowski starts with,
4: U.S. soybean exports have shown a lot of strength in the past few months, strong export sales. So based on that, we raised our export forecast for the new crop year by 25 million bushels, and that increase in exports more than offsets the 16 million bushel increase in supply, so ending stocks are down a bit this month.
3: As for the season-ending average price estimate for the new marketing year,
4: we raised our price forecast by 60 cents per bushel, now at $12 per bushel.
3: If realized, up $1.50 a bushel year over year.
4: World soybean production this month, up just a tiny bit, up 100,000 tons.

0: tons. And basically, we have some offsets there. U.S. production was raised 400,000 tons, but that is offset by lower production, mainly in India and the EU, based on lower yields there. Canada also experiencing very good crop production, growing weather this year. We raised Canada's soybean production forecast by 400,000 tons. When it's all added together, the gains are largely offset by the losses, and the world production ends up just 100,000 tons.
1: I'm Rod Bain reporting for the U.S. Department of Agriculture in Washington, D.C.
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4: Well, we're being brought to you by the Pond Coach, pondcoach.com, for more information. I think, Dwayne, you were, what, up at Clay County Fair? Did you see Nick and the rest of the coaching team there?
5: I was. Well, it was just Nick. And, yeah, I was walking around the Clay County Fair, and a friend of mine that I went with, Craig Pellersills, he was talking to one of the guys in the building about bicycles. And I looked across the aisle there, and lo and behold, there was Nick. And I thought, wow, that's pretty awesome. And, of course, he has just finished a book. He co-wrote a book, and I think you're going to be getting one of those in the near future,
4: no.
5: Bob. But yeah, we were talking about the you know, the Pond Coach, and thanked him for being a part of the big show and all that Nick does for you know, your pond down in St. Charles. So, but yeah, it was exciting to see Nick there, and you know, there's no limits when it comes to, you know, farm ponds or any type of ponds that, you know, may need attention and just to keep them on the right track and everything. So Nick is definitely the go-to guy.
4: Well, yeah, and here's the deal. There's nothing too big that he won't tackle.
5: Right.
4: And they've got machinery to get in there and help you keep things clean. Do some bank trimming. I believe he can help you out with even things
5: that. And honestly, a lot of the, you know, some of that's got to be done from the water side. So, you know, unless you're going to be out there in your hip waders and so forth,
4: yeah,
5: doing
4: yeah.
5: all that. So yeah, I could see. I mean, it's just a, you know, full service operation that Nick runs.
4: Well, we need to take a look at the marketplace here, Dwayne. We were talking with Jamie here and talked about how strong we were, corn and soybeans. December corn's up 15 and a half now, 543. March, 14 and three quarters higher, 556 and a quarter. November soybeans, 23 and a half higher now, 1326 and three quarters. 1326 and three quarters November soybeans. January, 22 and three quarters higher, 1342. March up to 1350 and three quarters, up 21 cents on the trade day. Soybean meal, October up $10.50, 365.10. December up 860, 367.20. December wheat up 12 and a quarter, 426 and a half last trade. December oats up $9.50, $4.16, 416. Live cattle futures, October 405 higher, 219.97. December up $4.73, 221.35. Feeder cattle futures, October 583 higher, $5.83 higher, 329.32. November up $6.92, 324.93. Lean hogs, October is up 38, 78, 48. December up $1.35, 69.90. February lean hogs up $1.25 at 71.40. Crude oil, November contract, down $4.73 a barrel, now 91.37. 91.37. And on Wall Street, Dow Jones Index of 30 Industrials up 313 points right now, 51.995 on Wall Street. So yeah, we got a strong market going, both corn and soybeans. Again, December corn up 15 and a quarter. November beans last trade up 23 cents. We do have the crop ratings report. talk about how things are moving along in corn and bean fields. And I would imagine we're going to see a little bit of a deterioration in the corn and bean crop with all this wet weather. We'd like to start get things drying down. Dwayne will take a look at that late day and have it bright and early then tomorrow morning. We're going to talk auctions coming up here on The Big Show.
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21: Hey, 11:55 on a Big Show clock. 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Mason Holvet on the telephone line with me. Mason, every Monday morning I get my lineup, my weekly lineup from the Steffes Group. You all have lots of closing auctions, I see, this week. But you also take me to the website where I can kind of get a preview of what you have coming up as well. You guys are busy.
22: That's right. It's going to be a really, really active land market and equipment market as we come in here to the last couple months of the year. And even in the first part of next year, we're already starting to book some sales out to those portions. And, you know, one thing, we're at the Iowa Bankers Conference here in Des Moines today and tomorrow. And one of the things out there is a lot of optimism. Prices have rallied. The only thing that I think will get people smiling even more, if that sun will come out and start shining just a little bit. But overall, this fall is going to be really, really good.
21: Yeah, speaking of which, what's Henry County look like as far as moisture?
22: I'll tell you what, we've had plenty of it here over the last probably 5 or 6 days. And, you know, it's funny, right before this rain, there was guys combining over by Burlington, Iowa, Des Moines County, just 30 minutes from Mount Pleasant. And they were saying 17% moisture there as they were picking corn. But then up by Mason City, you're hearing 20+. So things are still pretty wet across the board, but I think a lot of these farmers are liking to see what they're seeing from a yield perspective too. So
21: what's some of the highlights you got coming up the next couple of weeks?
22: I'll tell you what, on the 23rd we've got our online Steffes sale closing. That's a conglomerate of a whole bunch of upper Midwest states and sellers, and a lot of good variety on that sale. Then on the 24th, we're selling Kay Timmerman's acreage. She's downsizing, moving to town. Nice little clean 2-acre brick home with an outbuildings and a nice shop on that. And then we'll be selling all of her equipment and personal property there in the afternoon on the 24th. Really, really, really clean stuff, well taken care of. And then we're going to be heading up to the Dakotas. We've got a couple land sales closing up there, and then up in Minnesota also. And then we're bouncing back down to Iowa next week with some more Iowa sales closing. So just a lot of stuff to stay on top of, but you can see it all right there at the website at steffesgroup.com.
21: Yes, you can. In fact, I just looked up that Timmerman, Kay Timmerman equipment auction coming up. Yeah, that's I'm going to follow along with these as well. And I like to follow along with what you guys are doing, get a good idea of what the value of farm equipment is out there. Again, how do we get started with you, Mason?
22: All starts with a phone call at 319-470-7372. Or go to steffesgroup.com, send us a message there, and we'd love to get back with you and have a conversation about a sale in your future.
21: You bet. steffesgroup.com. These are good folks to get to know. Thanks, Mason. Mason Holvet with us. We'll talk to you again. Coming
22: thanks,
21: up, hopefully, next week, we'll be talking about getting some activity out in the fields. Although, like Dwayne was pointing out, even after it quits raining, it's going to take a week to 10 days probably to get dry enough to where we can get out there and poke around with the combine and get some of this stuff started to come in out of the field. We have an update going in the grain market and livestock market as well. December corn right now is up 15 cents at 542 and a half. Again, December corn's up 15 with the last trade. Soybeans, November contract up 23 and a half right now at 1327. Well, we're going to take a look coming up and talk to a fellow who's been overseas talking Iowa beef. That's ahead on The Big Show.

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3: It's 12 o'clock. I'm Dave Bohl.
4: And I'm Eva Basinger. It's 59 degrees and cloudy with light drizzle.
3: Here's what's trending. President Trump says he plans to establish a federal AI force and appoint a dedicated AI czar. It comes as some industry leaders and lawmakers are calling for guardrails on the technology.
5: President Trump doubling down, dismissing the doomsday threat from AI. The issue set to be a major topic when the president welcomes China's leader to Washington this week for a high-stakes visit.
3: Hallie Jackson reporting.
4: Meantime, OpenAI CEO Sam Altman will brief the United Nations Security Council this week during the annual gathering of world leaders in New York City for the UN General Assembly. The 15-member Security Council is set to meet Wednesday on AI and international security. An OpenAI spokesperson told Reuters his remarks are expected to focus on the steps OpenAI is taking to ensure AI is safe and benefits people worldwide.
3: President Trump is set to meet with French President Emmanuel Macron in New York today.
6: Both men will be in town for the United Nations General Assembly. Macron, who just met with Canadian Prime Minister Mark Carney, also plans to meet Ukrainian President Volodymyr Zelensky on the sidelines of the General Assembly. Trump is also meeting with Zelensky this week. I'm Mark Mayfield.
4: President Trump is considering his next steps in Iran.
7: Telling Fox News he was in deciding mode on Sunday about Iran and that, quote, my question is, if and when do I blow the entire nation up, they better behave. Americans across the Middle East urged by the State Department to exercise heightened vigilance.
4: Keir Simmons reporting.
3: President Trump has often raised the possibility of escalating the war that started back in February by U.S. and Israeli attacks. The president also said he's open to meeting with Iran's president in New York this week.
4: Three news outlets banned by the White House are suing the administration.
8: Reporters for CNN, MS Now, and Politico were denied access to the White House after President Trump accused the organizations of negative coverage.
9: It's really just cumulative stories over the last 2 years. You get sick of it.
8: The three news organizations notified the White House Monday morning they will be suing to protect their First Amendment rights and, quote, defend the principle that the government does not decide what the press reports or publishes. I'm Rory O'Neill.
3: We are having some temperature whiplash with a drop of more than 20 degrees overnight.
10: Going from mid-80s one day to low 60s the next. Typical for this time of year is right around 75. So we went from above average to below average.
3: National Weather Service meteorologist Brooke Hagenhoff.
4: She says it may warm up into the low 70s, normal for this time of year starting Sunday.
3: An East Des Moines family says it wants accountability after an 11-year-old boy and two adults were attacked by a dog last week. Jamal Fallon says his son was taken to an emergency room after being bitten three times.
11: I felt helpless. I felt, defeated and felt like, I wasn't where I should have been.
3: Fallon talked to our TV partner, Local 5 News.
4: The dog has been impounded by animal control. The fate of the dog and the owner awaits a Des Moines police investigation.
3: Polk County is the first in Iowa to launch a nationwide program designed to break the cycle of inmate incarceration. Sheriff Kevin Schneider says the Ignite Inmate Education Program will help break generational incarceration and save taxpayer money.
11: It'll save the taxpayers money. We don't have to house those folks. And it'll also help those folks when they get out on the street to be able to earn a livable wage and be out there and do something to make themselves feel productive as well.
4: Ignite provides GED prep and life skills programs. A national study shows that 1 month of the program reduced recidivism by 24% over 3 months. Polk County is the 42nd location in the nation where the program is administered. It's 12:04, checking your money. Paramount is settling a multi-state antitrust lawsuit, bringing the company one step closer to a merger with Warner Brothers Discovery.
12: According to the New York Post, it was New York Attorney General Letitia James who played a major role in the decision to settle. The case was set to go to trial in California this coming March, which would have delayed the deal for the two media companies to combine operations. 12 state attorneys general were part of the suit, claiming the merger would lead to higher prices for consumers and fewer jobs. Some of the terms of the settlement include an agreement to stay in California, a commitment to release 30 movies a year, and independent editorial boards for CBS News and CNN. In New York, I'm Lizzie Radabali.
3: On Wall Street, markets in the green at the noon hour. The Dow is up over 0.5% at 51,993. The S&P 500 up about 1.33% at 77.53. And the NASDAQ up almost 2 percentage points at 27,047.
4: It's 12:05. It may not feel like it outside, but today is the last day of summer. That story and more news, sports, traffic, and weather coming up on your source for Iowa news.
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3: It's 12:07, 59 degrees and cloudy. I'm Dave Bohl.
4: And I'm Eva Basinger.
3: Ready or not, fall is knocking on the door.
17: If you've been enjoying cooler mornings, longer nights, and maybe one or too many pumpkin spice lattes, there's a reason. Autumn officially arrives Tuesday night with the fall equinox. That's the moment the sun crosses the equator, making day and night nearly equal in length. According to the Old Farmer's Almanac, it happens at 8:04 p.m. Eastern Time. So soak up these last hours of summer, because by tomorrow night, it will officially be sweater weather season. I'm Monica Nelson.
4: It's 12:07, now lunch hour sports.
18: Four tests for a pair of quarterbacks hurt yesterday. The elbow for the Commanders' Jaden Daniels and the hamstring for the Bears' Caleb Williams. Although Coach Ben Johnson says Williams will be week to week and will miss some time. A loss to the Rays Sunday didn't matter much to the Red Sox. After Boston great Carl Yastrzemski's grandson Mike belted a tie-breaking three-run homer to lead the Braves over the Astros, the Houston loss clinching the Sox a playoff spot. I'm Frank Arity.
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4: Low 959 degrees and cloudy with a light drizzle. The man who turned the basement of a Des Moines supermarket into a Halloween destination for generations of Iowans has died. Lynn's Haunted House announced that Merlin Lynn passed away September 17th at the age of 88. Lynn founded the attraction in 1984, transforming a supermarket basement into what would become one of most central Iowa's most well-known Halloween traditions. Despite Lynn's passing, Lynn's Haunted House will still open for the season on October 2nd.
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0: 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Well, Dwayne, on the telephone line right now, we have Don Swanson joining us from down Wapello County. And Don, I'm going to tell a little story about you here, because you told it to me about a year and a half ago. We were going to Commodity Classic, and we were in, I believe, an Uber, driving over to the show site. And you said, you know, Bob, you interviewed me back at the Wapello County Fair when I was an FFA member. I believe you were showing livestock. And that's quite a while ago, Don. But, gosh, Wapello County Fair was held in Eldon, and now the livestock part of the fair is up in Ottumwa. So welcome back to the big show, Don, after a few years, I guess.
5: Well, I appreciate that. I appreciate the opportunity. Yeah, that's been many years ago, and that was 4-H. Little tidbit, Cardinal did not have FFA, my school that I graduated from. So that was a 4-H show, and we had a good time.
0: Cardinal High School didn't have a FFA program at that time, huh? Well,
5: Cardinal High School, they do now. We're excited about that, and we're actually helping with that as well. So they have that program up and going now.
0: Well, good deal. Don also told me a little story last, what was it, Thursday or Friday, I guess I talked to you, Don. And you said that it was around your birthday time, and normally you're going to have to get out of a combine on your birthday. I think if you were in a combine, it's because you're doing some cleaning or something before, because you haven't been out doing any harvesting yet, have you?
5: That is correct, and that has been disappointing. It's been a long time since I haven't been in the combine on September 19th, but we're ready to go as soon as the weather cooperates. We'll hopefully be hitting it pretty hard.
0: Now, you have just returned from a visit to Japan, I believe, with the Iowa Beef Industry Council. Saw some pictures of you there talking about good old Iowa beef to a very big market. What's the first thing you noticed, Don, about maybe the beef or the way folks thought about Iowa beef there?
5: Well, that's, you know, we wanted that opportunity to visit with them right on that location. And it's interesting that they either want a very high-quality beef, which we can provide, or they also, where we have a strong market share, is in the variety meats. That is one thing that's very important to us, to move those products that basically the American consumer doesn't want to eat. This trip was focused on the beef tongue, some of the places we visited there, and that's not meat that comes to my mind when I go out to a restaurant, but it's very popular in Japan, and we have almost 50% of that market share. It adds almost $400 a head to that calf, and that's very important, the difference between profit and loss.
0: Well, that goes from a part of the animal that we don't use so much to almost a delicacy then, if it can add that kind of profit back into that that animal. You were saying that the tongue, when it goes in, it may go in as a whole cut, but they do some processing before you see it in the meat case there.
5: That is correct. That's sliced thin and prepared as somewhat of a delicacy. They provides a market for us for over 100,000 metric ton a year.
0: Wow.
5: 50% of the market share.
0: Well,
5: and what's exciting about that relationship is next year will be our 50th year. We're between beef and pork, we're going to hit $100 billion of sales over there.
0: Let me ask you this, Don. Do they like Iowa beef? And maybe you weren't selling an Iowa product, so to speak, but do they like U.S. beef?
5: Well, they definitely like U.S. beef and Iowa beef, and it's in the retail. We put on a showcase, probably one of the most important and interesting visits. Is we put on a beef showcase where we had conference 400 to 500, probably almost 500 buyers, retail, wholesale, showcasing that Iowa and U.S. beef and pork. And I tell you, we had a little bit of a language barrier until it came to the taste of that high quality meats we were sending over there, and then it just put a smile on everybody's face. We knew we'd hit it there, so they liked the quality.
0: Well, I'll bet that did. Hey, Don, got to run, and hopefully you'll get in the combine here in the not-too-distant future. Don Swanson joining us. Thanks, Don. We'll talk to you again.
5: Thank you, Bob.
0: You
5: appreciate
0: bet.
5: The opportunity.
0: You bet. Don Swanson. Dwayne, he was with the Iowa Beef Industry Council.
1: Yeah.
0: And I asked him, I said, right up front, I said, what did you notice that maybe stuck out in your mind? He says, well, I'll tell you, I noticed that they had tongue in the beef case, and it was presented not normally what you would think about. It goes through some kind of a processing and cutting and slicing thing, right. But the value add for that, yeah, for that piece of beef that we really don't use here in the U.S. is something.
1: Yeah, exactly. And, you know, that's a lot of the work done by the U.S. Meat Export Federation, as you know, Bob. And when you hear about, you know, folks like Don that go to the other countries and they go to the supermarkets and so forth, the presentation is such a key part in how they, you know, present Iowa beef and U.S. beef to their customers over there. So that is a huge part of the equation.
0: Well, it's a big deal. I mean, they get a chance to talk firsthand to one of the guys that's growing that beef for them as well.
1: And in return, folks like Don, they host the buyers here in the U.S. too. So, you know, they get a firsthand look at the feedlots and everything agriculture here in Iowa too.
0: Well, we're going to talk markets ahead here on The Big Show.

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12: Well, let's take a look at the marketplace here on the big show. December corn is up 13 and a half, 541 and a quarter. 541 and a quarter. March up 13 and a quarter, 554 and three quarters. May corn up 12 and three quarters, 561. 561. November soybeans up 23 and three quarters, 1327 and a quarter. January up 23, 1343. March 21 and a quarter higher, 1350 and three quarters. Soybean meal, October up $10.80, 365.40. December bean meal up $9, 367.60. December wheat up 11 and a quarter cents now, 725 and a half. December oats up 3 and a quarter, 409 and three quarters. October live cattle, $4.98 higher, 220.90. No cash market developed yet. December live cattle up $5.48, 222.10. February up $5.98, 223.33. September feeder cattle up $3.77. October's up $6.67. $6.67 higher, 330.15. November feeders up $8.12. 326.12. Lean hogs, October up 28 cents, 78.38. December lean hogs up $1.30, 69.85. Out to February up $1.25, 71.40. Markets on the big show.
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12: 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Let's get Dwayne in here and talk a little cattle market. Dwayne, we got the Dow up 349 points right now, 52.029. November crude oil is down $4.41, 91.67. But I'm looking at this cattle market. What's the limit right now on feeder cattle? I mean, we're up $9.20.
14: Well, we got to be close to that. I had to go through my notes here, but yeah, we got to be knocking on the door of that limit move right now. And of course, we knew, Bob, when that cattle on feed report that came out on Friday, it came back as being neutral to bullish. So it looks like they're definitely leaning towards the bullish side right now.
12: Yeah, we saw the lowest amount of placements and marketings in August since we've been keeping records.
14: Yeah, since 1996. So, that was big, and that was probably one of the biggest focuses on the report when it did come out. So, we're just showing that, and that's probably the reaction we're seeing today in the cattle market.
12: Well, I think we're going to get some guys on tomorrow. We'll talk a little bit more. Hopefully have a cash cattle market develop here.
14: So actually,
12: it developed so late.
14: Right, exactly. So the feeder cattle daily limits, they are 1075. They were at 925. So 1075 is the new limit up or down move. And then beyond that, expanded limits would put the feeder cattle at 1375 or actually to $16. So 1075 is the daily limit, and then expanded limits would be $16. So that's where we'd be looking for the feeder cattle market. And the live cattle market, limit would be 850, then the expanded would be 1275.
12: Well, we're going to talk to Jamie coming up here in a little over a little under half an hour, I guess it is. We'll catch up with him and find out some more background on what's going on in this cattle market. But the cattle market's stronger today. Feeder cattle market is strong as well. Lean hogs strong as well. And we're talking corn and soybeans here. December corn is up 13 and a half, 541. March up 13, 554 and a half. November soybeans up 23 and a half, 1327. January up 22 and three quarters, 1342 and three quarters. So 23, 24 cents higher soybeans. Corn 12 to 15 cents higher so far today. Again, December corn right now up 13 and a half. November beans up 23 and a half. We'll talk more markets ahead. Also, Iowa Cattlemen announced a new program. We're going to talk about that coming up on The Big Show.
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16: It's 12:30. I'm Sarah Walters. 60 degrees in Des Moines. Here's what's trending. Three news outlets banned by the White House are suing the Trump administration. Reporters for CNN, MS Now, and Politico denied access to the White House, and they say that violates their constitutional rights.
17: Three major news outlets President Trump banned from White House grounds announced they're filing suit, saying the ban threatens the public's right to independent journalism free from government interference. The president objected to their coverage he called purposely negative. Many legal experts predict the ban won't stand up to challenges over the First Amendment.
16: Alice Barr reporting. Another day, another diesel record in Iowa. AAA reports the average price of diesel in the state is now $6.31 a gallon, nearly $3 higher than a year ago. Heavy rain has oversaturated the ground across the state.
18: So far over the weekend, Des Moines saw a couple inches of rain, but over the past 10 days, we've seen over 10 inches of rain, and that's what's really kind of done us in, is the repeated rainfall over several days in a row without much of a break.
16: National Weather Service meteorologist Brooke Hagenoff, she says, we should see a break tomorrow and Wednesday, and then the chances of rain return the end of the week. Three manufacturers in the Des Moines Metro are getting tax credits from the state for projects that will create almost 300 new jobs.
19: The Iowa Economic Development and Finance Authority is approving $1.8 million in tax credits for Pratt Industries to build its first U.S. facility in Bondurant. The facility is expected to create 105 new jobs. The authority also approved about $1 million in credits for Accumold to expand its Ankeny facility, which the company says will create 150 jobs. I'm Elaine Lee Irvin.
16: It's 12:31. Traffic, weather, and the big show next.
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12: 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Talked to Mason Holvet here just a little bit ago, and he's got a lot of closing auctions this week that are closing out this week. You can follow along on their website. Again, the folks at Steffes, StephasBids.com, bringing you this update on the big show. Well, Dwayne, we got some rain falling out there. I don't know what your rain gauge said overnight. We didn't have a lot, but it's still wet.
14: Yeah, exactly. I had just over a quarter of an inch, Bob, in the rain gauge, and it was raining up until, I would say probably about 6:30, 6:45 this morning. So just kind of a heavy mist more than anything.
12: Well, we're going to talk more weather ahead. Let's get our guest, Brian Whaley, on the telephone line, though, right now with the Iowa Cattlemen's Association. And, Brian, welcome to the big show. Cattlemen's Association announced a policy.

0: we've become really efficient at that. That next challenge is then that processing side. And we need to continue to find ways to be opportunities for competitive markets and really trying to find that something to do with regional processing here in the state.
1: Brian, I want to ask you, and this is something you and I have talked about quite a lot, and that is getting young people involved and engaged in cattle production. What do you think? How can we get more young folks interested in livestock here in Iowa?
0: Well, I think it's going to have to start at an earlier age, and last year we took that initiative when we started our Next Gen program, trying to engage younger individuals into the cattle industry, trying to give them opportunities to see not only what the association was about, but provide them a network and opportunities to connect with other industry leaders. I think there's some things that we've got to look at in terms of, the modernizing some of that beginning farmer tax credit. How can that be utilized? And are there some incentives or tax credits that will help these younger beginning producers acquire livestock, access to land, get some access to land? And then obviously they'll need some equipment to do it. And I think there's some opportunities that we can look at some of those USDA programs to take advantage of. And then it's just about how do we connect them to maybe some mentoring and getting them tied in with some other industry folks that can give them some coaching along the way.
1: You mentioned access to grazing ground, and again, this is something we've talked about, and that's CRP ground. And I know the Iowa cattlemen have been pretty aggressive with putting forth ideas to maybe make it advantageous for people who do have CRP ground to maybe get some cattle on it.
0: You are right, Bob. We have been working a lot on that. We've had many conversations, not just here in Iowa, but across the Midwest. And I think this is probably one of the first times in a long
1: time. Whoops, I think we may have lost Brian. Let's try and get him back on the telephone line. We'll get Brian back on the phone line here. Sound like he may have drifted out of coverage range. In the meantime, I'll give you a little update on what's going on in the marketplace here. December corn up 14 and a quarter, 541 and three quarters. March corn up 14 cents at 555 and a half, 555 and a half. March corn. May corn up 13 and a half, 561 and three quarters. November soybeans, 23 and a quarter cents higher. How about that? We are off and running in this soybean market. November soybeans, 23 and a quarter higher, 1326 and three quarters. January up 22 and three quarters at 1342 and three quarters. October soybean meal up $10.60 at $365.20. December wheat up 11 and a quarter at 725 and a half. 725 and a half. December oats currently up 7 and a quarter at 413 and three quarters. Livestock futures, well, live cattle October 473 higher, 22065. December up $5.17 at 22180. 22180. Feeder cattle futures, September 373 higher, 337.30. October up $6.30 at 329.80. Lean hogs, October up 28 cents, 78.38. December up $1.25 at 69.80. Well, Jamie, what do you say we get Duane out on the farm beat?
2: Now, here's the latest from the farm beat.
3: The September cattle on feed report that came out Friday says the United States cattle on feed was up 1%. Cattle and cows on feed for the slaughter market in the United States for feedlots with a capacity of 1,000 or more head totaled 11.2 million head on September 1st. Now that inventory was 1% above a year ago. Placements in feedlots during August totaled 1.62 million head, 9% below 2025. Net placements came in at 1.57 million head. Now, placements were the lowest for August since the series began in 1996. During August, placements of cattle and calves weighing less than 600 pounds was 320,000 head, 600 to 699 pounds, 240,000 head, 700.

0: 800 to 799 pounds, 355,000 head, 800 to 899 pounds, 387,000 head, 900 to 999 pounds, 230,000 head, and 1,000 pounds and greater, 85,000 head. Marketings of fed cattle during August totaled 1.52 million head. That's 3% below a year ago. Marketings were the lowest for August since the series began in 1996. Other disappearance totaled 52,000 head during August, and that's 2% above a year ago. For Iowa, cattle on feed for feedlots with a capacity of 1,000 or more head on September 1st totaled 670,000 head. Now, that's going to be the same as a month ago, but down 3% compared to a year ago. Cattle placed in feedlots in August for Iowa came in at 61,000 head. That's going to be up 11% compared to a month ago, but down 6% compared to a year ago. Cattle marketed in August for Iowa, 59,000 head, down 6% compared to a month ago and a year ago. Other disappearance for Iowa totaled 2,000 head.
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4: Well, what do you say we take a look at the marketplace here? Tell you what's happening. Both corn and soybeans still trading strong. Right now, December corn's up 14 and three quarters, 542 and a quarter. March up 14 and a quarter, 555 and three quarters. November soybeans up 23 and three quarters, 1327 and a half. January up 23 and a quarter at 1343 and a quarter. We're off and running corn and soybeans. And I know Dwayne has been looking closely at what's going on with the weather as well.
0: Well, yeah, I have been, Bob, and I wanted to back up. You know, last Friday I told you that they moved the South Central Calhoun homecoming football game to 5 o'clock in the afternoon, and what a great move that was, I tell you. Because about 8 o'clock, 8:15, it started to downpour lightning, and that would have been about the time we were just getting into the second half of the ball game. So hats off to those that made that decision. I tell you what, Bob, we're all talking. Watching the varsity game at 5 in the afternoon, that was kind of peaceful out there. It was kind of a nice time of the day.
4: Before you get too carried away, you're saying that because you won.
0: Well, yeah, we won. Big time, big time, big time. But, I mean, it was just so nice, you know, being out there. The only drawback was probably when the sun was setting to the west. So the team that was, you know, heading to the west on the field, the sun was pretty dominant then. But other than that, no, it was kind of nice to, you know, be out watching football at, 6 o'clock on a Friday evening. But yeah, we've been watching the weather here and showers continuing here, at least through late afternoon. They're saying through about 4 o'clock. And really the big thing is still that patchy fog hanging around, and, daytime high today around 60, showers again in the overnight tonight, patchy fog, otherwise cloudy with the overnight low around 54. Then tomorrow, a 20% chance of rain. Tomorrow night looks like another 20% chance. And really, I'm seeing like 20, 30, 40% chances of rain, Bob, right on through Saturday of this week. And about the only time we're not showing any rain in the forecast is actually on Wednesday, where we're calling for sunshine and 64 degrees. So that's about the only day that we're not showing any type of precipitation.
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15: Well, 12:55 here on the Big Show clock. Back on the line with us, Brian Whaley with us, the Iowa Cattlemen's Association, building Iowa's cattle future. Kind of a big announcement this past week. I want to follow up with. We lost Brian there for a little bit, but found him again. Brian, pick up the conversation there. We were talking about the fact that Iowa cattlemen have been working quite a while on some proposals to get the CRP ground maybe opened up for cattle grazing and also not lose the benefits off that for that owner of the ground. To pick that conversation up.
16: Yeah, thanks, Bob, and thanks for letting me get back on here to kind of finish that conversation. But we have really focused on, you know, we have a lot of land that's available that sits idle with the Conservation Reserve Program, and there are opportunities for us to be able to take advantage of that land and put it into a working lands program and or transition it into some type of a program after those contracts are up. And in Iowa, we have a significant number of acres, not only this September 30th, but then next year as well, that are going to be up. And we just see it as a perfect opportunity right now to make that transition and to try to create some programs to incentivize that use of that, as well as then providing some dollars or some programs to put that infrastructure back in place, whether it's fences, whether it's water systems, to open some of those lands up so we can put some more cows out here in Iowa.
15: Well, we'd certainly like to see more cows grazing, particularly in the southern half of the state. We're in cow-calf country there.
16: You bet. There's a lot of CRP down there, and then we get in to have those conversations about, and all these producers know, we hear it, whether it's absentee landowners, and then they use it for recreation, and it sits there. There's a significant number of acres there that if we could get put some cows back on there, Iowa, I mean, Iowa's already a major player in this cattle industry, but it would elevate Iowa even more to be able to do that. And I think that's one of the things we've been looking at as we've assessed where we're at and what's happening in the country, where the infrastructure is, where there's grass, where we have good feed resources. And we just think Iowa's a great spot to do that and grow this cattle herd here.
15: Building Iowa's cattle future. We're going to continue following along with this. Hey, Brian, thanks for talking to us a little bit today on The Big Show.
16: Thanks, Bob. I appreciate it.
15: You bet. Brian Whaley with the Iowa Cattlemen's Association. And they had a news conference this past week announcing some of the programs where Iowa can lead the way in rebuilding this cattle herd, creating opportunities for young and beginning farmers, supporting regional meat processing, maximizing the working lands program. That's a big one. That's been a successful program here. I'd like to build upon that, protecting Iowa's agricultural land as well, supporting policies to keep productive farmland in agriculture, and integrating cattle into land management to improve water quality. There's an issue that we're going to touch on a little bit more in the not-too-distant future. Brian Whaley with us today on The Big Show. December corn is up 15 cents right now. 542 and a half. March corn's up 14.5. November soybeans up 23.75. 13.27.25. Can we hold on to these gains through close? Well, Dwayne will have that answer for you in about a half hour here on your big show, Radio Stations.

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5: It's 1 o'clock. I'm Sarah Walters. Here's what's trending. The White House television press pool will stop covering President Trump's events. This comes after the White House banned CNN, MS Now, and Politico for unfavorable news coverage. They have filed a lawsuit against Trump and several in the administration. The outlets that make up the press pool, CNN, NBC, Fox, ABC, and CBS, say no administration should restrict a news organization because it objects to its reporting. The city of Des Moines is helping homeowners dealing with flooded basements after the heavy rainfall we've seen. Jonathan Gano, the city's public works director, says there's a rebate available to help with costs.
6: Every home is vulnerable to a backup from clogs and roots, but the most concerning ones are where the sewer fills up with water and then needs a place to get out. Then you're getting live sewage dumped in a basement through a floor drain backing up or a toilet or a shower drain.
5: It's called the Private Property Protection Program and covers sump pumps, roof leader disconnections, and backwater valves. The city reimburses up to $1,500. Polk County is the first in Iowa to launch a nationwide program designed to break the cycle of inmate incarceration. Sheriff Kevin Schneider says the Ignite Inmate Education Program will help break generational incarceration and save taxpayer money.
7: We don't have to house those folks, and it'll also help those folks when they get out on the street to be able to earn a livable wage and be out there and do something to make themselves feel productive as well.
5: Ignite provides GED prep and life skills programs. A national study shows that 1 month of the program reduces recidivism by 24% over 3 months. Polk County is the 42nd location in the nation where the program is administered. I'm Sarah Walters. Our next update in 30 minutes. Breaking news, severe weather, and traffic as it happens on your source for Iowa News.
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0: Welcome in, Clay and Buck, Monday edition here for the next 15 hours to hang out with all of you as we roll through what should be an awesome, hopefully, week of lots of different news going on. We begin with several different news stories. President Trump has banned a large collection of media outlets from being able to have access to the White House. That, of course, has got a lot of people fired up in the larger media ecosystem. We'll probably talk about that to a certain extent. We will break down everything coming out of the weekend. President Trump is meeting in New York City on the eve of a big UN summit. We got a deal with Greenland that came down during the course of Friday after we were hopping off the program. They are all of those different things underway. We've got a couple of guests. FBI Director Kash Patel will be with us at 1:30. Senator Ted Cruz at 2, as the Senate is still in session and trying to pass some bills, even as the House has left. We will get into all of those different storylines as we progress. But Buck, the thing that stood out the most to me over the course of the weekend, and then coupled with reading both the Wall Street Journal and New York Times this morning to get ready in conjunction with Axios and everything else, the money spigot has now been turned on, and Republicans, which is somewhat rare, are likely to be outspending Democrats between now and Election Day in most of the battlegrounds across the Senate and the 20-some-odd House seats that both parties recognize as being up for grabs. And so I think the question that is out there as we sit basically 6 weeks out from the midterm election is, what is going to end up being the impact of all of these dollars? I can tell you this, Buck. Republicans are spending money big on sporting events, because the only thing I watch on television is sporting events. And I watch a lot of college football on Saturday, and I watch a lot of NFL on Sunday. And it feels like every commercial break I am seeing, and by the way, Major League Baseball with the Atlanta Braves, congratulations, winning the NL East. Sorry, Mets fans, you never win anything. And Phillies fans, you didn't win this year. But as you sort of break this down, I think the question is, to what degree is that going to be impactful? How will that money being spent on digital and radio and everything else, which is also occurring, move the needle? In other words, how much impact does political ad spending actually have? Because if it is going to have a substantial impact, as the ballots are going out and early voting is starting, Republicans are going to be outspending Democrats down the stretch run here.
1: I hope that what we are seeing, Clay, is akin to a boxing rope-a-dope strategy, meaning that the plan has been to allow the Talaricos, if you will, the El Sayeds, these Democrats that are getting so much attention from the news media that is trying to help them, but that now Republicans in the final leg of the race, or in the boxing analogy, toward the end of the round here, they're going to open up with some big swings and some haymakers, in this case through the spending of ads, to finish off the opposition in those key races. That would be a best case scenario. I know that that has been something people have pointed to for the Texas race specifically, where, because we were hearing all of you and reading all of you when you would tell us who live in, like, I don't live in Texas, I live in Florida. So guess what? Not a lot of really exciting Florida ads going on these days for local races, because the assumption is that Republicans are all going to do quite well. But in Texas, you were saying you weren't viewing any Paxton ads, and that was concerning because Talarico was everywhere. I think, Clay, that's changed, right? That's where we are. Now you say the money spigot is open, the spending is happening. Trump has also, and there's a Trump-aligned PAC. It gets a little complicated. There's the money that's from the, there's the money that's from the party, right? There's the money that's from PACs. There's the money that's raised by individual candidates. A lot of cash sloshing around. But this is a place where, for example, in New Hampshire, Sununu is very well funded. And Susan Collins, who everyone right now is leaving, almost like leaving by the side of the road in the polling and the betting markets, she is very well funded. So, Clay, it's almost like we are really now seeing what these campaigns are made of when it comes to that, the blocking and tackling of the media spend. So I'm hopeful. The price of diesel is not helpful. Again, I'm not falling into negativity. I'm not blackpilling. That is not helpful right now. The price of gas is not helpful. There are a few challenges that we have. And I think that the media, Clay, if they had something more exciting to complain about than being temporarily removed from the White House press pool, they would be hitting that instead. But also, any story about the media takes very seriously. The fake news, very upset today. Very upset.
0: I think the question is, and I think this is writ large, we saw Kamala outspend Trump significantly in the 2024 election. And so much of opinion was already baked in. I think one of the challenges that Democrats had with Trump was he was so well known. There was almost nothing you could add about him that everyone hadn't already made up their opinion. Whatever you think of Trump, basically 100% of people had made up an opinion. And so it was funny. Some of the attack ads, you remember these storylines, Buck, that they tested actually helped Trump, that they thought were going to be working against him? And many of the Democrat ads where they went after him because people had made up their mind that he was being unfairly attacked. So when they saw attacks, it actually worked to his benefit. I tend to think, now I could be wrong on this, I tend to think there's lots of people, and I'll use Texas as an example, who just haven't been paying attention at all to this race because they think of Republicans in particular and right-leaning voters. They think of Texas as being a place where Republicans win because historically Republicans have. And so a lot of James Tallarico has not been defined for the average Texas voter. So the money that is being spent now on behalf of Ken Paxton is going to be impactful because Tallarico isn't that well known, whereas Paxton has run statewide multiple times. Obviously, he's got a checkered past. People have come after him aggressively. But I feel like Paxton is similarly known in Texas in a way that Trump was and that Tallarico is not. So to your point, I like the rope-a-dope analogy because clearly they had been pummeling Paxton all summer. And the Republican theory is we're going to wait now until post-Labor Day, which I told you guys I thought was going to happen, and we're going to flood the airwaves with not only pro-Paxton material, but oftentimes very negative Tallarico. And I think that's what's happening writ large, but using Texas as an example, where people just haven't been paying that much attention.
1: If being rich and well-funded was all that it took to win elections, you probably have President Tom Steyer after having President Michael Bloomberg, right? It's not enough. The money is not enough. Look at all the money that Hillary spent, and to Clay's point, that Kamala spent against Trump. It can help at the margins of a close and tight race. It's also sometimes an indicator of what people actually think well in advance if it's a predetermined outcome, meaning if no one is putting institutional money, if you will, you know, if the RNC isn't giving a dollar to a Senate candidate somewhere where it looks like he's not going to, you know, there's a pretty clear sign they're not thinking that that's going to go their way. But it isn't like this person has more money, therefore they're going to win. That's been that notion has been just disproven time and time and time again to the point where I don't think anybody who pays attention to politics should think it's the case. But now, Clay, we really get to see. We see how these elections move and what's going on. And there's also the realities of the economy right now as they play out. I wanted to, did we mention that Trump is going to Gracie Mansion today?
0: Yeah, I mentioned it off the top. I mean, right. We will see what exact time that's going to be. Will there be a public media availability? He's in New York because of the UN. But that meeting in and of itself is going to certainly receive a massive amount of media attention.
1: I just wonder what the play is there from the Trump point of view. I actually think that Trump, some of you aren't going to like this, but I think it's true. And I spent a fair amount of time talking to President Trump, as has Clay. I think he kind of likes Mamdani.
0: Yeah.
1: I think he thinks he's kind of a fun, charming guy. You know, Trump has different speeds. He has your entertaining and something of a celebrity, so we can hang out and talk, even if I think your ideas are terrible. And he has, you know, unrestricted, full-blown, brass-knuckles political warfare, will tear somebody down and not think twice about it. I feel like I don't think he's going to come out of this Mamdani meeting saying mean things about him. So I think he's going to come out. And do you disagree?
0: No, I could be wrong. I don't disagree with you. Now, I will say the media, to the extent that they have a public media availability, I know sometimes people say that Trump is playing 4D chess, and sometimes we can sit there and say, maybe he's just also angry and firing away. I will say this, Buck. Paramount has evidently gotten the agreement to be able to buy Warner Brothers and CNN. That is with negotiated with the AG. That news came down just a little bit earlier. Why is that significant? Almost simultaneous with that, Trump has banned MSNBC, CNN, Politico, and others from the White House. So instead of there being this massive drumbeat of, oh my goodness, CNN ownership is changing hands, he's got the media now talking about the ban, which at some point in time, a judge is going to, I think,
1: yes,
0: say, hey, you have to give access back to the White House. This is like not a huge story in my mind, because the one thing we know is Trump is certainly not failing to be covered, right?
1: Well, this is the point. The press, could we dive into this for 1 second? The press pool bit does basically nothing most days, okay? I've been around the press pool. We've seen what the press pool does. I'm not saying there shouldn't be a press pool. Oh, democracy is sacred. I get it. But let's not pretend like we don't know what Trump is up to. He's talking and truthing like every hour on the hour.
0: Well, and every time he talks, it's open to the media and he takes questions. I'm not sure we've ever seen someone more available to the press than President Trump is. The press pool, I think, made sense in 1950, when your average person doesn't know what the president is doing and the president is trying to stay quiet. It actually should have made sense with Biden when they were hiding Biden and he never answered questions. And, you know, the media claimed, oh, he's fit as a fiddle. That's when the press pool should matter, because that's what they should be covering. But just FYI, I kind of think the timing on this is interesting, because as a result, almost nobody's talking about the Paramount decision, which is hugely significant as a media story. The media story is, and by the way, here's the other thing. The new potential owner of CNN now gets the opportunity to say, no, CNN should have access to the White House, which makes him look like a good guy, which is the next step in this. And the reason I bring it all up, Buck, is I expect that to play out today at Gracie Mansion, when there will certainly be questions about this for them at the media event.
1: And I would also point out, look, Trump is clearly sticking a thumb in the eye of the fake news by doing this, but there are always subjective judgments about this. I've got news for you guys. If they're not news, really, you all know this. If we go into, heaven forbid, a Kamala administration, Clay and I are not going to be invited as esteemed members of the media to have tea with her. Mm-hmm. That's just the deal. That's not going to happen.
0: She will never come on our radio show, even though we have invited her multiple times. So it's commonplace for media to not talk to everyone.
1: I mean, and this notion that there is such a thing as a news network that is pure journalism, that does not have any ideological bent or allegiance, is nonsense. It's just not true. It's just not reality. And so pretending that Trump has temporarily restricted the access of objective First Amendment news sources and everything else, they're partisan news sources. And they're making determinations all the time about who gets access and who doesn't to these things. Because otherwise, you'd have a million people showing up to the White House all wanting their questions answered. I mean, you have to make some distinctions and determinations. So this will go before a judge. I agree with Clay. I think that's interesting, by the way, on the merger side of things, too. You never know. You never know what the Trumpster is up to. All right. It's only fitting to spend a moment today talking about the work of the International Fellowship of Christians and Jews. Today is Yom Kippur, known as the Day of Atonement and the holiest day of the year in Judaism. For those of the Jewish faith, today is not just a day to atone for the sins of the past year, but also a day of remembrance for all those lost before us, especially the 1,200 murdered by Hamas terrorists 3 years ago on October 7th. You can bet they are in the hearts and minds of all those recognizing this holiday. On that anniversary date this year, Christians and Jews are coming together to stand with Israel through the International Fellowship of Christians and Jews Flags of Fellowship movement. 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
12: Hey, what are we doing about Black Week this year?
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12: Ooh, that's needed right now.
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13: 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Be there.

0: Welcome back in to Clay and Buck, and we have a lot to discuss with you all today, as you know. Clay was just noting, by the way, that the numbers on gas are looking a little bit better, so that's, I like that. One thing that I can tell Clay Trump is very sensitive to right now, and this I think even ties into his banning of the fake news from the press pool for, it'll probably be a couple of days. They'll be fine. They're all crying, the First Amendment. None of them cared about the First Amendment during COVID when the Biden administration was using social media platforms as proxies for government censorship. They could care less about what, and something that really mattered, by the way, that's when the First Amendment, we really needed it. They were all, oh, mask up, Fauci's the best. We have, I think the Trump feeling right now is any negativity, Clay, just plays into the efforts of the Democrats aren't really coming up with anything in terms of ideas or policies or what they, it's just, isn't everything terrible? Isn't everything so terrible right now? And then people go, oh man, I guess things aren't so good. And they vote for some communist loon and then everything gets worse. So I think that that's really what it comes down to right now. Trump is like, look, everybody, you know, everybody who's on the team, it's not perfect. Shut up. Okay. We'll talk about it after the midterms because it's a lot better than it would be if the Democrats were in charge. And I think that's totally fair and totally true. Something that he announced, by the way, over the weekend, Clay, a deal with Denmark, giving the U.S. permanent control over security there. So we don't own Denmark. I'm sorry, Greenland. We definitely don't own Denmark. We don't own Greenland.
1: I was totally rolling with us having complete control of Denmark, too. We probably could if we wanted to, just to be fair. Sorry, Danes.
0: The Danes, they're good-looking people. I'm just saying. A lot of you single guys out there would be like, you know, if we could just make Denmark the 51st state, you would not hate it, single guys. But I would say this. Trump putting this forward, the security deal with Greenland, as promise made, promise kept, Clay. So there is that. He's also weighing in heavily on AI, which we will get to.
1: Yeah, I think the other part of this, Buck, that is significant for people who say, okay, what's the decision with Greenland, is there has been a lot of talk about whether Greenland's going to go completely independent from Denmark. And if they do, this deal, no matter what their future status as a Commonwealth municipality, whatever their official title is as a country, this deal governs all of that. So it is a perpetual deal that basically gives the United States control over Greenland for as long as any of us will be alive and beyond. Born on America's darkest day of September 11th, the Tunnel to Towers Foundation has been helping America's heroes ever since. Heroes like United States Army Sergeant William McKenna. Motivated by the tragedy of 9/11, he enlisted and served two tours in Iraq where he was exposed daily to toxic chemicals from burn pits. Less than a year after returning from his final tour, William lost his life to T-cell lymphoma. He left behind his wife Dina, their two daughters. His widow continues to fight tirelessly for veterans exposed to burn pits. In this 25th anniversary year of 9/11, we continue to see the lasting impact that day has on our heroes and their families. The Tunnel to Towers Foundation honored William's memory and his family's sacrifice by paying off their mortgage. Help more families like the McKennas. Your donation can make a world of difference. Go to T2T.org. That is T2T.org.
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1: Welcome back in, Clay and Buck. Couple of things. We're talking about this. I do think Trump is totally playing the media when it comes to banning certain outlets, how this is going to play out 6 weeks from the election. But I did think this was interesting. And again, We're going to have Kash Patel with us, Ted Cruz with us a bit later. Politico, Buck, I don't know if you saw this story, but I flagged it. I grabbed it. Politico did thousands of head-to-head matchups to try to deduce. We've talked a lot about this. What individual specific candidate qualities help and hurt candidates? It's not going to shock you, Buck. Overwhelmingly, whether you were a Democrat or Republican, dictated who supported you and who did not. So people are choosing their team no matter what the evidence actually shows. But here's who was actually punished based on their identity in some way. Punished meaning voters respond to them less favorably. Transgender candidates. Candidates over the age of 70. Buck, I think one of the maybe biggest legacies of Joe Biden is going to be in the years ahead, there's going to be, I think, a real penalty. People knew Trump, even though he's older. I don't think that he bore the same sort of penalty. I think in presidential politics, candidates over the age of 70 are going to start to get a negative pushback based on what we saw from Biden. But that one, I think, candidates labeled gay. So Mayor Pete, we've certainly seen this. He has a major impact. Black guys won't vote for a gay white guy. Muslim candidates. We'll see whether this plays out with Abdul El-Sayed in Michigan. Jewish candidates.

0: If Tallarico loses Texas, I don't see how Susan Collins wins in Maine, for instance, Buck. I don't see how Mike Rogers wins in Michigan. Every individual state race certainly is a snapshot, and there are local aspects of all these races that play out and are significant and impactful. But there's also an overarching tide, and if a Democrat wins in Texas, then you are talking about a massive number of seats that end up flipping in certainly the Senate, where I think the Democrats would win back control of the Senate. I don't think there's any doubt. And I think in the House, there's no contest, right? So to me, there are certain states that are bellwethers, and that needs to be something that, you have to lock down the base. Now, we got earlier callers, which a couple weeks ago, as we were starting saying, hey, I don't see even spend. A lot of people judge what's going to happen in an election, fair or foul, based on a couple of things that they see in their own anecdotal life, Buck. One is, what does the television ad spend look like? Two is yard signs. Three, I would say anecdotally, is just conversations that people have with their fellow friends and family, and that kind of is the arbiter under which many people judge how things are going. The money spend is significant. Let me come back for a minute here on this Paramount thing. Paramount stock is up 10% today, Buck, on the news that they are close to a deal. For people who haven't been paying attention, Paramount, which is CBS, which is trying to buy Warner Brothers, which is CNN, which is HBO. There's a lot of different assets, obviously, inside of Warner Brothers, the movie studio, all these things. David Ellison has pledged that he is going to return, he would be the new owner, that he is going to return CNN to some form of centrist programming. Now, that remains to be seen, right? And we've heard talk like this before, but he would be the new owner. That's a big deal, structurally. I mean, if CNN just went back to 1990s era CNN, where they're just kind of the news network that's actually covering the news, and they can still have opinion, but it's pretty well evenly balanced, it would be a body blow to Democrats, because they can set the national agenda right now with MSNBC, MS Now, CNN, the New York Times, and the Washington Post in a way that Republicans struggle to combat, even with Fox News, even with the Wall Street Journal, even with the New York Post, basically Rupert Murdoch companies. Nobody's talking about it. And I think if you want to talk about things that are transformative, that go well beyond who wins the midterms, who wins the presidency, even in 28, a rational CNN that was a true, we're going to call balls and strikes, would be a tremendous change to the overall trajectory of media. And I think Trump going after CNN, Politico, and MS Now is going to lead an opportunity for David Ellison to come in. I'm just telling you how I see this playing out, and saying, we're committed to journalism. We should be able to cover the White House, and it's going to help this merger get over the line. Again, this is me analyzing things on a deeper level than most in the media are. I think it's something to pay attention to. I'm telling you how it's going to play out. Nobody's talking about this merger potentially being signed off on, because I think Trump has picked this other media fight, and it is the bright, glittery object that the media is attracted to, and they're missing the far more significant story here. Am I crazy, or do you buy into there's maybe a little bit of Trojan horsedom based on the fight here, where you're not recognizing what's really going on?
1: I think 1% of the country is as aware of the situation as you are. Maybe less than 1%.
0: But do you buy that the media is being played in some way on this? Because it's a much bigger story who owns CNN than whether somebody can show up for a White House briefing. And the White House briefing is getting 98% of the coverage today.
1: I mean, that would be, you're saying, do I buy 4D chess this time on this issue? Maybe. You're like the nationally recognized expert on massive media mergers. So, you know,
0: there's not a lot of us out there.
1: Yeah.
0: Paramount stock is up 10%.
1: This is a wheelhouse that you dominate, buddy.
0: I love this. I really do love it.
1: Yeah. Tell me about Colin Kaepernick. I hear he's in the news these days.
0: We've got a fun Colin Kaepernick clip for you. We've also got we got some good stuff that is going to be entertaining. But this

0: Colin Kaepernick clip. It's rare that I want to oversell something, Buck. If you want to play this at the top of the next hour, I think it's the single dumbest conversation that may have ever occurred in the history of sports media. I'm not number one. There's a lot of dumb people in sports. We know that. Some of you are going to say you've been one of them in the past, Clay. You thought that LSU was going to beat Ole Miss, and I was wrong. I'm telling you, when you play this, there's a lot of reaction. You're going to be in disbelief this is real. Also, Buck, a lot of people over the weekend that are top Kamala Harris advisors, did you see this story? Saying they don't think she's going to run. So maybe your stake bet is not actually dead in the water. Maybe Buck Island is going to rise from the seas, and maybe you're still alive here.
1: I will tell you this. On the one hand, anything is possible, and that's always true, especially in politics. But on the other hand, she cannot win a general election. What you're saying is true about she could win a primary.
0: Yes.
1: But she can't, in my view, she cannot win a general election. She does not have the path. It will not happen. And she lost every swing state the last time, every single one. For Democrats to spin their hopes on her, Clay, this is the time. They'd have to find something. They'd have to find her that, you know, chairmanship of UCLA, or they got to throw something probably even juicier than that, you know, a nice big fat seven-figure salary.
0: $8 million house with her beloved husband, Doug. So she's locked into L.A., so they would have to give her something good in the L.A. area. I don't think she's leaving.
1: I also don't think she likes campaigning in the face of opposition and questions and everything else. She's a California politician through and through. She's been home team for her entire political career, and then she was vice president, where she was basically just along for the ride. So I don't think it's, this brings me back to why I said that, which now I obviously feel like was kind of a bold statement at the time, but that she wouldn't run just because I don't know if she has so much arrogance that she really even believes she could win if she ran again. I don't know.
0: I mean, you have to be delusional on some level, no matter who you are, to think, hey, I can win the presidency of the United States and run, right? It requires, because it's such a crazy difficult thing to do.
1: I mean, Biden ran and ran and ran. He's been running for decades, and he kept losing, and lost, you know, terribly. Like, was always kind of a joke candidate. Sure enough, 2020, COVID, once in a century, hyped up pandemic, the whole thing. So that's what I mean by you never know and anything can happen. But yep. I appreciate, I didn't even see that. So I appreciate you bringing that to my attention.
0: Yeah,
1: with the Kamala advisors.
0: I don't want to bring false hope to the Kamala is going to, I actually hope she runs. I would love her to be the nominee because I think she's an awful candidate that would struggle to win. But I just thought it was interesting that all of her top advisors, they talked to Axios. Yeah. We can give you some of the data. I think they talked to 8. They didn't name them. And only 2 said, hey, I think she's going to run. And 4 said she's not, which I thought was intriguing.
1: Yeah. So we shall see. We shall see. All right. This is a name that many longtime listeners are going to recognize on this program. Lear Capital. 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Here's why this matters. Washington keeps spending, and the national debt keeps climbing. 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

0: Welcome back into Clay and Buck, and we've got a lot on the agenda for today's show. Mondays are always pretty stacked, but one thing I wanted to bring to everybody's attention here is that Trump, I'm not saying that he's listening to the show, although maybe sometimes he listens to the show a little bit, but I'm not saying he's listening to the show with this one. I will point out, though, Clay, that his latest argument about data centers very much mirrors arguments that we have been making here. And I love this, of course. I want, whenever we make an argument, I want as many of you as possible to take that argument because we believe in it, and we're sharing it as publicly as possible with millions of people so that others will hear it and share, right? We love that. And obviously, if the president of the United States is willing to amplify or take the same side of the argument, whether he heard it from us or not, that's a great thing. But Clay, I just want to read this for, on the AI data centers thing. The same people that said we'll all be dead in 12 years because of global warming, a name since reborn to climate change because the planet was cooling, not warming, and nobody was dead, are the people that are now saying AI is going to kill us, robots are going to attack us, and everything is a disaster. This is more of a hoax than even that of Russia, Russia, Ukraine, Ukraine, climate change. Whoever wins AI wins. We are now leading over China and everyone else, and I'm going to keep it that way. I'm not going to stifle growth of something that would be bigger than the Industrial Revolution or the internet itself. We will be careful. That's why we have a DOJ. We'll rein things in, but only if we have to. I will only encourage SI, super intelligence, because he's also kind of renamed it, Clay, or in the process, he says, of renaming it from artificial intelligence to super intelligence. I actually agree AI is a weak name for it. It's not a good name for it. It doesn't really get across. I would even say we just start calling it compute, meaning sort of higher level computation. That's what people refer to the computing power of AI as. Just talk about it in that way or something else, because artificial intelligence sounds very, well, artificial. Doesn't really make sense. What do you think, Clay? I mean, here he is laying it out there. We've been saying this, that the doomsayers on this stuff, we have not yet had our doom arrive. There's a reason for that.
1: Yes. So here's my take. Tell me if you think this is a crazy analogy. Trump built the ballroom how? By moving so fast that the people who would be an obstacle to the ballroom were caught unaware. And as a result, the ballroom is just going to happen. He tore it down. They're building 20 hours a day there. And by sheer force of will, he has made things happen. It's gonna, a lot of what's going on in D.C. building-wise is sheer force of will. I think Trump sees that analogy on AI. I think he sees the best way to overcome opposition to AI is basically to just get the building going, and the progress becomes inexorable and hard to fight. Even the foes of AI, they're just going to be so slow on the catch up that they can't manage to do it. Now, maybe I'm wrong, but we're going to get through, I think, largely this midterm without AI being a major issue. By the time 2028 presidential gets here, I think we'll have AI on a level that it's impossible to ever end. And I think he sees that as analogous to what he's done from a building perspective with the ballroom. That seems connected to me.
0: What do you think about new slogan for the Clay Travis and Buck Sexton Show, or the Clay and Buck Show? Super intelligence without the extinction of humanity.
1: That's a good thing, I would think.
0: Yeah.
1: We don't want to be the dinosaurs, and hopefully we won't be. Next, the dumbest argument you've ever heard.
2: 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Clay Travis and Buck Sex. 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
7: I'm Eva Basinger. Here's what's trending on WHO. Tensions remain high across the Middle East as multiple wars rage on in the region. President Trump is set to address the ongoing conflict with Iran at the United Nations General Assembly in New York this week. Vice President J.D. Vance.
8: When we took action to ensure that Iran would not have nuclear weapons, they responded by terrorizing international shipping. We're, of course, going to try to protect the free flow of commerce as much as we can. That's what the United States Navy has done for the past 80 years.
7: President Trump is blaming the Russian-Ukraine war for contributing to an increase in gas and diesel prices. The FAA is issuing ground stops at multiple airports in the Northeast because of equipment shortages. The ground stops are in place at Newark, Teterboro, and Philadelphia airports. There have been more than 220 flights delayed at Newark so far. Iowa is moving ahead with registration of vape products following an injunction being lifted.
9: Now that an appeals court has dissolved a stay against state enforcement of the 2024 vape registry law, manufacturers wanting to sell vape products in Iowa will need to have them approved and listed in a state registry. Any store selling products not on the registry will face civil and maybe criminal penalties. The state hopes to have the first list published October 15th. I'm Craig Michaels.
7: A missing Des Moines teen has been found safe in Virginia. Police say 17-year-old Luce Haiti was last seen leaving her home with a 32-year-old man she met on social media. Within hours, authorities used license plate readers and cellular data to locate her near Stafford, Virginia. Detectives worked with local law enforcement there to safely recover the teen. Police say arrangements are now being made to reunite Haiti with her family. I'm Eva Basinger. Our next update at the bottom of the hour on Des Moines News, Weather, and Traffic Station. 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

0: Second hour of Clay and Buck kicks off right now. And, well, I will just get to it. There are a couple things we'll talk about. If I have time, we'll discuss this very viral article in the New York Times on the author of the 1619 Project's decision to send her own daughter to a low-performing, overwhelmingly minority school in New York City, and her enormous regrets, apparently, about that decision, which she has now made public. But first up, Clay, if we're going to be talking about Colin Kaepernick, I feel like we need to have your expertise on all things Kaepernick weighing in. And I would also remind people, or bring up perhaps for the first time, Kaepernick and the Nike stock seem to have traveled together in a downward descent over the last decade, such that Nike, which is a blue chip company that in the, you know, a decade ago, I think people would have thought was unassailable, went woke and has not gone broke, but it hasn't been good. But now Kaepernick is back. He's got a book. What's going on?
1: Yeah, so there's a lot to unpack there. Nike, I mean, I argued this for a long time. Nike went from the Republicans buy sneakers to era of Michael Jordan, which made the company the brand that so many of us remember. Bo Jackson back in the day, Kobe Bryant, Tiger Woods. You can run through a lot of the premier athletes of our era who were endorsers of Nike because of their sporting excellence. And then Nike decided that they were going to lean into the woke politics era. They started putting, who was the ridiculous dude pretending to be a chick that tanked? Dylan Mulvaney. They decided they were going to sell sports bras by putting Dylan Mulvaney, a man pretending to be a woman, in a sports bra. They decided that they were going to embrace Colin Kaepernick for his anti-police rhetoric and, frankly, his anti-America rhetoric. Kaepernick is, Buck, I believe, not very intelligent. And I actually think, unfortunately, he's an example of somebody who can go and be hyper online. And this clip that we're going to play for you, Colin Kaepernick took a knee about 10 years ago, and he has decided to write a book. And by write a book, I mean someone else has written a book for him. And he's out on the tour, the trail, trying to sell as many copies of his book as he can. And he's talking to other left wingers. And the guy that he's talking to here is a former NFL player that was recently fired by ESPN for just being a woke moron. His name is Ryan Clark. And I actually feel bad for both these guys, because I think if they had not gone into the hyper online space, and if they had just said, hey, I want to be athletes and I want to talk about football, I think they probably would have had decent careers, because talking about football wise, they aren't bad at that. But every time they try to talk about anything other than basic X's and O's, they get exposed. And Buck, you may have seen a while back, Colin Kaepernick got paid a bunch of money by Netflix, and he did a documentary where he said that the NFL combine was the equivalent of slaves being sold at market. And they actually made a video, Buck, of where the NFL combine players were, you know, look, I mean, you go and you stand around in your underwear and they measure your height, your weight, they do interviews. I mean, it's probably the most exclusive job interview in the United States, because if you're able to ace it, you can get tens of millions of dollars guaranteed in payment at 21 or 22 years old. Unheard of wealth at 21 or 22 years old. People beg to get invited to the combine so they can make the case of why they should be able to play in the NFL. Here they are talking, and I want you to listen to this. Colin Kaepernick says that it is the equivalent of modern day slavery, the NFL combine. Listen.
2: When did you truly start to have the realization that, hey, this does, in this sense, remind me of the slave trade?
3: When you get to the point that it's like, yeah, strip down to your drawers. Well, like, why do I need to do this? But also, I mean, I guess this is what I have to do, and everybody's doing it. Like, all right, this is part of the process. You know, it feels like it's a meat market. This is always the, like, framework that people use. Like, well, you're getting ready to make millions of dollars. How could you make that comparison? And while the compensation may be different, And that dynamic is different. That doesn't mean the process isn't the same. And the intention behind the process isn't the same.
1: It goes on from there and it's even dumber. But while the compensation isn't the same, yes, you are voluntarily being paid tens of millions of dollars to sell your labor to among the highest paying employers on the planet, as opposed to being put in in handcuffs,
4: in unhuman bondage and treated as you are less than human.
1: Yes.
4: It could not be more different. I mean, this is like saying that a surgeon who opens up someone's chest with a scalpel to save them from a heart attack is the same as a maniac on the street who plunges a knife into their chest. Both of them have blood. Both of them have been, you know, have exposed the tissue and have driven a sharp object in. One of them is saving your life and one of them is taking your life. So it's a pretty big difference. And one of them is giving you extreme privilege and freedom and elevation in society. And the other is the absolute opposite and degradation of that. Wow, you're right. He is so stupid that I have to think anybody who has ever argued on his side in sports media is also really stupid.
1: Yes. Well, there's a lot of that, to be sure. But I mean, this is what passes for intelligent thought from Colin Kaepernick. And I do think things like this matter. If you continue the clip, what he then describes as what they do to you in the NFL is he says things like, well, they make you show up at a certain time and they choose what you wear. And a lot of this, I think, partly, Buck, is one reason that athletes often do a poor job of speaking on any issue other than athletics is their jobs are not normal, right? Yes, most people don't interview for their jobs in their underwear. Now, strippers would, right? Because the physical ability of your job, models do, actors and actresses do if they have jobs that require them to remove clothing. When you have a physical job, your physical appearance can in many ways impact your ability to do the job. How strong are you? How fast are you? It's a physical job, right? And so a lot of these guys have never had any other job. So they don't really understand, hey, yeah, most jobs, many of them, you have to wear a particular kind of uniform. You have to show up and work a certain number of hours. You have to be at a particular place at a particular time. That is how employment works. That is how you are compensated. And so when these guys stand around, I mean, I think what is ultimately being reflected here is people decided this guy is an intellectual force and he should be elevated as a thought leader of our era. Buck, the Atlantic is paying him God knows how much money to sit for an interview. NBC and all these other outlets have done tremendous amounts of promotion of this new book, which he didn't write, but which features arguments like this. And might I point out, people, Buck, beg to get an invite to the NFL Combine. You don't have to go. But people, it is considered an incredible accomplishment. This might be, yeah. I mean, I'm not even exaggerating here, Buck, the most exclusive job interview available in America is the NFL Combine because of what these 21 and 22-year-olds make if they do a good job of acquitting themselves at this job interview effectively.
4: I think if you and I sat down and said that being a highly syndicated and well-paid radio host is equivalent to kidnapping because for a few hours a day, we are forced to be at a microphone. People would Baker Act us. You know, they would think that we need like to be restrained from harming ourselves or something. Like we have serious mental health issues. I do not see much difference. I mean, to claim that you are being kidnapped when you are in an incredibly privileged position or, you know, kidnapped for a few hours at a time or a few years under contract to me is very analogous to the NFL Combine is like the slave trade. There's nothing. It's like the slave trade in that what?
1: You're in your underwear, I think, is the only analogy when you are on a market.
4: But then being, you know, being Victoria's Secret model and making
1: would be like
4: tens of millions of dollars a year in your underwear, also just like the slave trade.
1: Yes.
4: How can anyone who
1: also, by the way, going to the beach and like trying on, you know, outerwear, bathing suits could be the equivalent of the slave trade under this analogy too, right? And that you might have to be, in order to get into a pool, you might have to be dressed in, you know, particular. It is one of the craziest arguments and the dumbest that I've ever seen in the history of media.
4: So you would know the institutional
1: sports media.
4: You would know the institutional background on this. Was anyone at ESPN ever willing to say on air, or will they be willing to say now, that Colin Kaepernick is one of the dumbest human beings in the public sphere?
1: No.
4: No one.
1: No.
4: That's
1: I'm probably the only person who will say it at all in any of sports media right now, because so many people are terrified that they will be called racist if they say Colin Kaepernick is a moron. And honestly, you know, the sports media world is filled with a tremendous amount of cowards who are just trying to protect their own job. But it is, to me, I mean, Colin Kaepernick is one of the most illegitimate public figures that has existed in the 21st century. Remember, Buck, he also went on when he actually was talking to me, because he hasn't barely talked for the last decade. That's why he's now back in the news. He's trying to get attention. He praised Castro. Remember when he did his protest of the United States, he wore a Fidel Castro t-shirt and said Cuba had done a better job of handling its country than America had when it came to educating people.
4: So this reminds me, though, Clay, of our, if you're in the WNBA, you're expected to have thoughts and opinions on men and women's sports because that's within your thing. Him being a total moron about communism and politics, that to me, the NFL Combine is something he has experienced and enormously benefited from.
1: Yes.
4: In a way that would be an absolute dream for 99.9% of people who have ever played football and had aspirations to go to the, you know, it's like it's the most amazing. That's why I said it's like us saying we're kidnapped for 3 hours a day to do a radio show. You know, you and I crawled over broken glass to get this radio show. It's insane.
1: We should also mention, I get that most of you are going to recognize this, all races are invited and desperate to be invited to the NFL Combine. So his analogy, even on its face, as trying to say, well, it's black guys in their underwear being evaluated based on their physical skills, it's also white guys in their underwear. One of the most famous underwear shots out there is Tom Brady looking like the most, like, not in shape dude on the planet when he was there getting measured, you know, his height and weight and everything else for the NFL Combine. The other part about this, Buck, I would say is, for those of you that are in business, this is such a huge decision who you give tens of millions of dollars guaranteed to, that you are desperately trying to find out who are the guys, because think about it, who are the guys at 22 who are going to get $40 million and are going to show up and keep working hard? And who are the guys that are going to be like, I've got $40 million right now. Screw it. I'm just going to live a lifestyle of party, and I'm not going to commit that much to actually working hard to be excellent. That's a hard thing to figure out. And for anybody who's investing, you know, and they say when you're doing venture capital, ultimately you're not necessarily investing in the business. You're investing in the leadership. You're basically investing in how hard are these guys going to work? How much better will they get? Anyway, the dumbest argument maybe that you all have ever heard, I share it with you. I think it's significant. I do think culturally it's important to understand where they're trying to grab the culture and how many people might hear that argument and respond to it as if it's legitimate. Unfortunately, quite a lot. There's a whole lot of beef coming our way. 300,000 metric tons of foreign ground beef entering the U.S. market. 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

0: Welcome back in, Clay and Buck. I want to play an ad for you guys. I'm about to share this on my own social media account. It is in Michigan. We've been talking about the big Senate decisions that are out there. And certainly we just had the 25th anniversary of 9/11. So I want you guys to listen to this. I'm going to give you a little bit of a background on it. Obviously, the video itself is compelling. This is a video, television, digital ad. But it is running right now in Michigan. It is narrated by Todd Beamer's dad. He is one of the Flight 93 passengers that helped to bring down that plane in Shanksville, Pennsylvania. And it directly addresses Hassan Piker, who campaigned multiple times all over the state of Michigan with Abdul El Sayed, saying America deserved 9/11. Listen.
1: America deserved 9/11, dude. I'm saying it.
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4: Abdul, are there any views that Hassan holds that you disavow?
5: I'm not here to disavow people's views.
6: Some of you have heard about my son. His name was Todd Beamer. He had little boys aged 3.5 and 1.5. He had a wife, Lisa. She was 5 months pregnant. They took a vote and decided we need to fight back.
7: Then they responded to him and he said, okay, let's roll.
6: Those 40 free people on Flight 93 were not victims. They were killed in action. When I hear anyone suggest America deserves 9/11, my question is, who would say that?
1: America deserved 9/11, dude. I'm saying it.
4: Abdul, are there any views that Hassan holds that you disavow?
5: I'm not here to disavow people's views.
0: Boy, this is a hell of an ad. Again, yes. I just shared it on Twitter. We'll talk about this some more, but my goodness.
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0: Welcome back in to Clay and Buck. Just noting for a second here, that father of Todd Beamer commercial, Clay, I thought was incredibly powerful. And it's also just speaking a truth that everyone needs to hear, which is the Democrats are willing to, and when I say the Democrats, I mean Senate candidates, I mean top level people within the Democrat establishment, will walk out and hold hands with and be promoted by people who say things like America deserved 9/11. And, you know, that is a disgusting thing to say. It's like saying, you know, Israel deserved October 7th, or, you know, go down the list of the things.
1: Or the Jews deserve the Holocaust, right? I mean, you could run through any number. I mean, he just said, Hassan Piker did, America is worse than Al-Qaeda. I mean, those are direct on-camera quotes from him. And we got now with
0: We have FBI Director Kash Patel with us now, so we'll take him right away. He's a busy man. Director Patel, thank you for making the time for us.
2: Gentlemen, thanks so much for having me back on.
0: You know, first up, you know, Director, last week we played, and look, it was good radio for us because you weren't taking any disrespect, guff, or nonsense from some of the Democrat senators involved, but they didn't really want to focus in on what the FBI has actually accomplished. They didn't want to ask about the record when it comes to the drops in violent crime. So will you update all of us on that for a moment? Can we talk about the successes of this Bureau and this Department of Justice under this Trump administration?
2: Well, I'm extremely humbled to be able to do it on the largest show that's out there. So thank you, guys. Uh-huh. Look, President Trump has led the most prolific reduction in violent crime in U.S. history. That's not a tagline. Listen to these numbers. A 20% drop in the national murder rate, a 20% drop. That has not happened ever in the history of the United States of America. A 20% reduction in opioid overdose deaths. That has not ever happened in the history of America. This FBI has arrested 54,000 violent offenders in the last 18 months. That is a 90% increase. Just think of that. 54,000 individuals who are going to commit violent acts and felonies were arrested by this FBI. And the list goes on. We've captured 10 of the FBI's top 10 most wanted fugitives in the world. Gangbangers, rapists, terrorists, drug dealers, fraudsters, you name it. And those are just a few things that we're doing now that have truly safeguarded American security. But as you said, every single state in the union has seen a double-digit reduction in violent crime. That's also never happened. And we're doing it because we're letting good cops go out there be cops, because of our partnerships, and because the men and women are respected again by law enforcement. And the dichotomy with what you saw last week at the hearings there is pretty starkly on display. We are talking about pro-police movements, not defund the police. The people that were attacking me were talking about socialist candidates in socialist America, which are run by a police state. The difference between us and them is we are a state that is defended by the police, and that's what this FBI is going to continue to lead out on.

0: and then you and I wouldn't be talking about nearly every other weekend where a child is killed by gunfire through gang activity and other treacherous activity.
1: We're speaking to FBI Director Kash Patel. And Director Patel, you know, Vice President Vance obviously has been out there talking about his remit, his portfolio, if you will, as anti-fraud czar of sorts. Well, that's great. Your entity, the FBI and the Department of Justice more broadly, is the enforcement arm for those fraud cases. How is that looking? And can you give us some sense as to, for anyone who sits around saying it feels like people are getting away with, you know, whether it's opening up a fake daycare center and charging the state $10 million or COVID relief loans that they were falsifying or any number of things, that the FBI is on this and that justice will be administered when people are stealing from the public purse?
0: Absolutely. We have to protect our most precious resource, our elderly and our elderly citizens and our kids, and the resources that our taxpayers' dollars go to help them out in their time of need. So under the president's task force and the vice president's leadership, the vice president looked at me one day and said, Kash, you got 9 of 10 already. Why don't we have a most wanted fraudsters list? And I said, wow, that is a great idea, sir. And so we put one up. So in 3 months, we have arrested 6 of the most wanted fraudsters on planet Earth. They were hiding on 4 different continents, responsible for over $2 billion in fraud against American citizens and had been on the run for 5,000 days. That just goes to show you the resolve of the Federal Bureau of Investigation, our reach overseas. But there's another piece of this fraud that the FBI is leading out on, and that's the scam center fraud. The FBI has Operation Blackout, where we have operated with our partners overseas to run 4 significant operations in Southeast Asia and the cross-border regions in the Middle East. And we have seized $17 billion in fraud that these scam centers were operating, these criminal syndicates, to defraud Americans out of their life savings and their retirements and their kids' college tuitions. We've arrested thousands of individuals, freed thousands of workers, and here's the coolest part. These towns, they're literal cities. When we're done with our investigation, we go in there and we blow them up so that they can never replicate this effort again. The FBI is leading out on the scam center fight, and we're also leading out with the vice president and the president himself on the fraud fight, and that's what it's going to take to complete this mission.
2: We're talking to Kash Patel, FBI director. I love all the data. The number one job, I would say, of anyone in office is to make us all safer. That's clearly happening. But the attacks on you, we played that clip. Buck referenced it. The fact that you're still being attacked for celebrating the U.S. men's hockey team winning a gold medal, even that has to surprise you, right? I know they prep you for things that you're going to get attacked for, but of all the things under the sun, hey, Kash Patel was too excited to celebrate the U.S. men winning a gold medal. It is maybe the dorkiest line of attack that I've ever heard in the history of politics here. That has to kind of almost just make you laugh when you still get that, right? It's been almost about 10 months now.
0: It does. And look, I will always take every opportunity I can to celebrate the greatness of America, especially when I'm privileged to do so with my friends who completed a historic mission and captured that gold. And that just goes to show you that you always know this. If they're attacking you personally and not the body of work, that means you're over the target. And that's what this FBI is. We are over the target. I just want to highlight the other thing that relates to that. Those Olympic Games saw 300,000 Americans go and visit there, not one major single security incident. Since then, we have had the Club World Cup, the World Cup, 2 F1 races, and 6 America 250 events. That totals 14 million visitors to our country and participants to these events. And the FBI's leadership in securing those events and providing security led to exactly, you guessed it, 0 major security incidents at any one of these events. And just to put that into perspective, the World Cup represented 78 Super Bowls in 39 days in 11 different cities, and not one major security incident. Of course, you heard about what we did at UFC 250, stopping a terrorist plot cold.
2: You mentioned the terrorist plot cold. It's turned into a big story recently. Hassan Piker has said that America deserved 9/11. He also said last week that America was worse than Al-Qaeda. Since you mentioned those terror incidents, what's your reaction when you hear an American citizen say America's worse than Al-Qaeda and also America deserved 9/11, as we have just celebrated the 25th anniversary, unfortunately, of that terror attack, but also of the bravery of so many people who've stood up to terrorists since?
0: I think it's the most un-American thing anyone can say. But the beauty about America is the men and women in law enforcement and the men and women that wear the cloth of our nation from 9/11 onward, and those that we honor this year at the 25th anniversary, they will fight

0: to the ends of the earth to make sure you can live in the freest country and make those asinine and totally false remarks, we will continue to provide that security. This FBI has stopped 1,100 terrorist attacks in the last 18 months, 1,100. We stopped four last December over the holiday period alone. We're going to continue to find these radical terrorists who are inspired by Al-Qaeda and ISIS, the very groups that you just said this other individual referenced. We're going to continue to manhunt them on the extreme ends of the earth and across this country to safeguard this nation. We have dismantled 55 terrorist organizations, not stopped. 55. That's up 30% from the last administration. So our work's going to continue on the national security front as it is on the violent crime front.
1: Director Patel, could you speak to the case against the alleged Charlie Kirk assassin, just insofar as I know it's an ongoing case and there are, you know, sensitivities and professional boundaries there, but we get a lot of calls and emails from people who say that they don't trust the process, that they don't think that the resources necessary have been put forward for getting all of the facts. Can you speak to that? I mean, you knew Charlie Kirk, and I know you also have been out to Utah and were involved in the early days of that case. Can you help allay concerns of anyone who thinks that this is not actually the process working as it should?
0: Absolutely. Look, this is a state-led investigation. It's a state prosecution in Utah. The FBI has been in full support ever since this tragedy occurred. We were out there on the ground in less than 24 hours with hundreds of agents and evidence response teams and technical experts collecting evidence, manhunting this perpetrator, the alleged perpetrator, and we were able to arrest him in less than 24 hours. And these cases, these death penalty cases, take 2 and 3 years in state court. And we are going to continue to stand by our law enforcement partners and get the evidence and ensure the witnesses are ready to go and do all the analysis that they need us to do. You've seen some of the public reporting on the ballistic analysis and the DNA that the FBI lab conducted in record time so that we could make sure that the evidence was presented and also at the same time safeguard the constitutional rights of both, not just the victims, but also the subject as well, in this case and every case. And we're going to do it. We're going to do it the right way because I owe it to my friend Charlie, but as the FBI director, I owe it to the American people to make sure this gets done the right way, not the way in which some in the media would want it to get done. And we're going to continue to take that track.
2: When you hear people personally say this is a conspiracy, Kash Patel is in on it, can you talk about what your relationship was like for Charlie Kirk and what this case meant to you and what you think when you hear people say, oh, it's a big conspiracy and Kash is a part of it?
0: Well, you know, that's a tough one, but, you know, people are allowed to say, again, what they want to say. I was the FBI director when I saw my friend get assassinated. And then I was charged with the duty of leading out the nationwide manhunt to make sure the individual responsible for this is apprehended and the evidence is collected appropriately and properly and presented in a court of law by our state partners at a time of their choosing. And that's what we are doing. We've done it diligently. You've seen it with the DNA analysis and the fingerprint analysis. You've seen the video presentations. I'm not going to comment on that evidence because the trial is ongoing. But those are just some examples of how we are taking this case and every case as seriously as we ever do, and we are just going to continue to ignore the noise from the conspiracy theorists.
1: Director Patel, thank you. Thank you. Please keep up the great work. Come back and tell us about what the FBI is up to, and we appreciate you.
0: Thank you guys so much, and congratulations on the continued success of the greatest show out there.
1: Thank you.
2: Thank you, sir. It's always nice to get an endorsement. And again, Buck, as we go to break, the murder rate has collapsed.
1: I know.
2: Nobody's talking about it. It's one of the most incredible accomplishments ever.
1: I know the director had to go, Clay. We're not talking about crime and Democrats versus Republicans on crime. And because I think people are just like, oh, yeah, of course the Trump thing worked with the crime going down because it's not being talked about at all. They tried to stop him from doing this.
2: Yes.
1: D.C. tried to stop him.
2: Chicago is. I mean, I want us to clip that and share it. I mean, think about this. If you're listening to us in the Chicago area right now, if the governor and the mayor just said, hey, let's save lives, you just heard the director of the FBI say we could drive down the murder rate in Chicago by 50% just by doing what we've done in D.C. and Memphis. That would save hundreds of lives right now. Hundreds of lives. Crazy to me. 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We'll clip it. We'll share it. 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

0: Welcome back in. Reaction to Kash Patel coming up here, as well as Senator Ted Cruz is scheduled to join us at the top of the next hour. But Buck, tonight, the Rams are playing against the Giants, Monday Night Football. The Rams are a 6.5-point favorite. I am hopping on. Do you want to keep taking the opposite side of me? Because there has been some success just blatantly fading me, especially in college football. I'm going to take the Rams minus 6.5 and the over 47. You can get hooked up right now, $100 in free bets at hardrock.bet/clay. That's hardrock.bet/clay. You can play in Arizona, Colorado, Illinois, Indiana, Michigan, New Jersey, Ohio, Virginia, my home state where I am right now of Tennessee, and it's the only legal way to play in Florida. hardrock.bet/clay. You grew up in New York. Did you root for the Giants or the Jets? Did you have any affinity with the Giants? Probably
1: Giants.
0: Most people are Giants fans.
1: My dad loves the Giants when they win.
0: That's
1: hates
0: right.
1: We
0: talked
1: lose.
0: All about it.
1: Yeah,
0: your
1: loves
0: dad
1: the Giants.
0: Is a monster. So are you going to go anti-dad here or pro-dad with the minus 6.5?
1: I'll go pro-dad. Got to go pro-dad.
0: So Buck is on the flip side here. You get $100, hardrock.bet/play. All right, Senator Ted Cruz going to join us on the flip side there. Kash Patel, Buck, as we were going to break, we're going to clip this. He could drive down, he believes, with the support of the governor and the mayor, Chicago murders by 50%. Chicago, Buck, had 10x the murder rate of Miami, Tampa, and of Orlando combined in your state of Florida. 29 total murders first half of the year. Chicago had basically 10x that because they won't let crime get brought down.
1: This should be a huge story. So we're talking about what's going on here. Enormous nationwide law enforcement success under this administration as an initiative saving lives. And yeah, Democrats don't want to talk about it for obvious reasons.
2: Speaking truth and having fun. Clay Travis and Buck Sexton. News Radio 1040 WHO.
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10: It's 3 o'clock. I'm Eva Basinger. Here's what's trending on WHO. Civil rights leaders want an independent investigation into Sunday's ICE shooting of an illegal immigrant in Austin.
11: Outside of DHS, outside of ICE, and outside of the Department of Justice,
10: Roman Palomares, who heads the League of United Latin American Citizens, he says Wilbur Garces Perez should be shielded from deportation while the investigation plays out. Major television networks are refusing to provide pool coverage of President Trump's events after the White House banned three news outlets. The three outlets filed lawsuits against the administration today, citing freedom of the press under the U.S. Constitution. Polk County is the first in Iowa to launch a nationwide program designed to break the cycle of inmate incarceration. Sheriff Kevin Schneider says the Ignite Inmate Education Program will also save money.
12: We don't have to house those folks, and it'll also help those folks when they get out on the street to be able to earn a livable wage and be out there and do something to make themselves feel productive as well.
10: Ignite provides GED prep and life skills programs. A new report shows Iowa's non-farm job gains this year have reversed last year's losses.
13: Common Sense Institute reports Iowa has gained 7,800 jobs in the first 8 months of this year compared to 9,600 jobs lost at this point in 2025. However, all eight of Iowa's major metros lost jobs this year, meaning job gains have come from outside the state's largest cities. Despite this year's increases, Iowa ranked 38th nationally for job growth in August, one spot higher than July. I'm Claire Burnett.
10: I'm Eva Basinger. Our next update at the bottom of the hour on Des Moines News, Weather, and Traffic Station, News Radio 1040 WHO.
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23: Blackweek.co. They sold out the last 2 years. Better get them while you can. Black Week 2026, L.A., October 7th through 9th. Be there.
0: Welcome back in. Hour number three, Monday edition of the program. Our thanks to Kash Patel, who was just on with us in the last hour, discussing the collapse in violent crime. Lots of topics that we have been bandying about so far during the course of the program. One bit of news that has officially happened now. The Attorney General of California has announced that he and the 11 blue states that sued to stop the merger of Paramount and Warner Brothers have now entered into a consent decree, and they are acknowledging that Paramount will be able to buy Warner Brothers. That could be significant in terms of the media environment in a major way, because it will now mean that CNN is under the Paramount umbrella, owned by the same person, David Ellison, who also owns CBS News. We bring in now our friend Senator Ted Cruz. We're going to talk about a lot with him. But right off the top, that news has just come down about Paramount being able to buy Warner Brothers. My take, Senator, is if you want news that is at least somewhat middle of the road, as opposed to being left-wing propaganda, this should be a net win for the country based on the public statements that David Ellison has said about what he intends to do with CNN. Would you sign off on that? What are your thoughts?
24: Yeah, I very much agree with you, Clay. I'm glad that this lawsuit had ended. This lawsuit, I think, was always baseless. It was, frankly, political terrorism is what it was. If you look at this merger, the merger had been approved by the Department of Justice, it had been approved by the European Union, it had been approved by 60 antitrust enforcement agencies across the globe, but California decided they were basically going to be bank robbers and try to rob the bank at the last minute. And you know, what they were most upset about, and this is something that multiple Democrat senators raised, they were most upset about what you just said, which is they view CNN as a Democrat stronghold. It is owned by the Democrats. It's controlled by the Democrats. CNN exists to push Democrat talking points all day long. And David Ellison's plans for CNN is to actually have it be the news. So fair and balanced, which means Democrats will get their content out, but so will Republicans. And you can actually have facts on both sides as a listener and viewer, listen to both sides. And for Democrats in the Senate, the whole reason the California AG brought this lawsuit is he wanted only one view, the left-wing view on CNN. And he was mortified that there would be any competition. I think this is a good day for free speech. It's a good day for political discourse in America.
1: Senator Cruz, appreciate you being with us. As always, the data center debate. Very interesting what's going on here. Democrats are running a lot of anti-data center ads in places. So we know that they think there's some political juice to squeeze out of this issue. Where do you come down on this? I know you've been a voice that has been weighing in. And what do you make of concerns on the right about data centers writ large?
24: Well, look, the data centers, the polling on data centers has turned upside down. That has been a recent phenomenon. And that has not been an organic phenomenon. It has not just happened magically. We have seen that the Chinese communists are putting real money into a PR effort to try to convince Americans that data centers are evil and horrible and are going to destroy humanity. If you look at the polling, the top two issues that people have that have concerns about data center, number one, they're concerned about water usage. Now, I understand being concerned about water usage. In Texas, water matters a lot. That concern happens to be largely misinformation. If you look at virtually all new data centers that are being built, they use what are called closed-loop cooling, which means they use the same water circulating over and over again. So their water usage is actually quite low. Some of the early data centers did consume a lot of water, but with closed-loop cooling, that water issue is almost entirely eliminated. A data center, for example, uses much, much less water than, say, does a golf course. So that concern, and interestingly, the Chinese are putting most of their budget into pushing the water concern because it resonates, and it resonates with people on the left and on the right. So they're trying to convince people it's going to come take your water. The facts don't back that up. The second area, though, that is a concern is electricity bills, that data centers will drive up power bills. And that concern is not crazy. It is an objective fact that since 2021, the average American's electricity bills have gone up 30%. And so I understand consumers being skeptical when someone comes in and says, we're going to build this big data center, but it's not going to impact your power bill at all. I understand voters not believing that. I'll tell you what I am urging people building data centers to do, to come in and make the benefits clear and unequivocal, either to send money directly to the residents of the community so they get a windfall from the data center there, or I'll tell you what I'm really urging, that they come in and say, if we build this data center, for the rest of your life, your electricity bill will be free. It will be zero. And if you have a town of 4,000 or 5,000 people, you can ask the town, hey, do you want this data center and never pay an electricity bill again? My guess is a lot of people would say, heck yeah, sign me up for that. And by the way, if you say, no, I don't want that, there'll be a town down the road that will say, we'd like free power bills. I think this question, the Democrats are going to demagogue on this because, frankly, they want to, number one, destroy jobs in the economy. And if they succeed in shutting down data center construction in this country, it is driving a massive amount of job creation, both blue-collar jobs, construction jobs, but also white-collar jobs. If the Democrats shut down data center constructions in America, they will put America into a recession, and then the Democrats will blame that recession on Donald Trump and say, see, Trump caused a recession. That's why they're trying to do it. But secondly, if they succeed in halting data center construction, what they will do is effectively cede leadership of AI to China over America. I think that would be catastrophic. That would literally cost America millions of jobs. And so we cannot do that. Should we respond to real concerns with real solutions? Yes. But America has got to beat China in the race for AI, and data centers are a critical part of that.
0: Back in 2018, you had to win a Senate seat in halfway through Trump won. And yeah. Democrats spent, you can tell us, I'm sure you know, ungodly amounts of money to try and put Beto over the line against you. Now we've got Ken Paxton, who is running against James Tallarico. We were talking off the top of the show about the money that's now being spent. You've seen what has to happen when you become the targeted guy. What should our audience know? We're number one basically across the whole state of Texas right now. What should our audience know about this race in Texas based on your experience? Because I'm sure in late September of 2018, there were some alarming numbers out there in your race, too. And what do you expect to happen over the next 6 weeks?
24: Yeah, look, this is a very real fight. The polling is concerning. It is neck and neck. There is a real chance Tallarico wins. Now, I don't think he will. I think Ken Paxton is going to be the next senator from Texas. And the reason is James Tallarico's record is extreme. It is radical. It is far out of step with the average Texan. James Tallarico is someone who says God is non-binary. He's someone who said there's six different kinds of gender. Damned if I know what the other four are, but he says there's six. He says on the southern border, our policy should be that we should put out a welcome mat and welcome illegal immigrants into this country. And he's someone who was caught on video telling left-wing radicals that his objective is to, quote, dismantle capitalism. He is a left-wing radical, and that ain't Texas. So our job is to communicate Tallarico's record and communicate Paxton's record to the voters between now and Election Day. I think if we do that, we'll win. But to date, the Democrats have massively outspent Paxton and Republicans in this race. And so we got to raise money. I want to encourage everyone listening, go to wintexas.com, wintexas.com, wintexas.com. Make a contribution and support this race. Support Ken Paxton. Help raise the resources so that we can communicate the stakes of this election, because it's a real battle. And God help us if we wake up the day after Election Day and Texas is represented by a radical left-wing Democrat like James Tallarico.
1: Senator Cruz, we know you just wrote a already best-selling book on Supreme Court Justice Clarence Thomas. Some might say the greatest Supreme Court justice. Some might make that argument. I think it's a strong one to make. Just wondering if you wanted to just take a moment to speak about this particular treatment, this book that you've written, and why you think it's resonating so much.
24: Well, Buck, thank you. The book is called Going Further, The Incomparable Clarence Thomas. And it came out just a couple of weeks ago. It immediately shot to number one on the New York Times bestseller list. What this book does, it is based on 9.5 hours of one-on-one exclusive interviews with Justice Thomas. I've known Justice Thomas for over 30 years. And what I do in this book is really three things. Number one, tell his incredible life story, starting from abject poverty in rural Georgia, starting with nothing, facing massive racism, and ascending to the very pinnacle of American law. No justice in American history has traveled a journey like Clarence Thomas has. Secondly, though, I trace his ideological journey. When he was a young man in college and law school, he was an angry left-wing radical. He wore camouflage pants. He had Malcolm X on the wall, wore combat boots. He went to Black Panther rallies. He participated in a riot in Harvard Square. And I chronicle the journey of going from angry left-wing radical to becoming one of the most important conservative thinkers to have ever lived. And finally, today, Clarence Thomas is the second longest serving Supreme Court justice in history. In less than 2 years, he will be the longest serving justice. This book takes his 35 years of jurisprudence and explains it in a way that is real, that is accessible, that is filled with stories. You don't have to be a lawyer. You don't have to be an expert. But you understand why Clarence Thomas has transformed American law. And I wrote this book, guys, because in this divided time, there's a shortage of heroes. There's a shortage of role models. And I think, Clarence Thomas, if you're looking for a role model and every one of us needs a role model, I don't think you could do better than Clarence Thomas. So I would encourage you to go to goingfurther.com or go to Amazon or Barnes & Noble. Buy the book. Buy a copy for your kids or your grandkids. You will be inspired. You will learn. You will laugh. You will understand who Clarence Thomas is and how he has changed America.
0: It will also reiterate, if you needed to have that reiteration occur, why control of the Senate matters so much for the next few years. Because if there's a Supreme Court opening, you know, if Democrats take back control of the Senate, Senator Cruz, nothing's going to happen on the Supreme Court for the next 2 years. And we'll find out in January of 2029, when a new administration comes into office, what might or might not be able to be done there. Let me ask you this. This week on the Senate floor, you've been fighting hard, the Protect College Sports Act. I have said that I would vote for this if I were in office. I think we need a baseline of rules that are applied evenly across the entire college sports landscape. You've got 76, at least in the first vote that I saw, senators, Democrats, and Republicans that have supported this. What's going to happen this week? Where does this bill stand?
24: So we're going to get this done. This bill will pass out of the Senate by the end of this week. We got actually at the end of last week, we got up to 78 was the last vote we had. So it's, look, I said from the beginning, my goal was not to just eke by with 60. 60 is the bare minimum of what you need to pass the Senate, that I wanted a big bipartisan vote so that it goes to the House with a lot of momentum. And the reason we have such an amazing coalition behind this bill is because, and Clay, you know this extremely well, but college sports is an amazing and precious institution in America. There's no other country on planet Earth that has anything remotely like college sports in the United States. It brings us together to cheer for our teams. You know, I was there in Austin for the UT Ohio State game. What an incredible
0: game. I saw
24: they were
0: giving you a big win for Texas, but I saw, Senator, you were getting some heat there when you were doing your interview.
24: You know, you had a couple of Tallarico leftists who were screaming, but I'll tell you what, we also had 100,000 Longhorns that were beyond thrilled at that come behind victory. And it's an example of why sports is so important, not just for the fans, but also for the young people. Every year, there are roughly 500,000 college athletes in America. The chaos that we have in college sports with the Wild West of the transfer portal and no eligibility rules and a spending spiral that almost every athletic program is losing tens of millions of dollars. We're seeing programs canceled every week. We're seeing women's sports and Olympic sports canceled. If Congress doesn't act, within a few years, 200,000 to 300,000 of those roster and scholarship slots are going away. That would be disastrous for millions of young men and women for whom college sports is a ticket to going to college, to getting life skills. They may never play in the NBA or the NFL, but sports sets them up for success in life. And so this is a bill designed to bring order to chaos, to protect the students, to protect the schools, to protect the fans, and to keep college sports alive and vibrant, and we're about to get a big, big bipartisan victory.
0: Good job.
1: Senator Cruz, before we let you go, you and Clay Travis, a game of one-on-one, who comes out on top? B-ball.
24: Anytime, any place, happy to do it. And if we can come up with some stakes, all the better. I love you, Clay, but bring it on.
1: I've seen Ted Cruz skyhook, Clay.
0: That would be fun.
1: You'd be in trouble.
0: That would be fun. By the way, Senator Cruz on the way out, the real UT is going to win this weekend in Knoxville. Tennessee takes down Texas.
24: That is a prediction. It doesn't happen to be the right one, but it is a prediction.
1: All right. We'll see you soon, Senator. We'll see how Clay's prediction comes out there. Thank you, sir.
24: Take care. Thanks, guys.
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0: Welcome back in, Bill in Johnson City. You got about 20 seconds here. Fire away. I love what you want to say.
1: Yeah, just listening to about Colin Kaepernick, and I was thinking, my golly, when I was 18 years old, we were standing at the AC station in Knoxville, Tennessee, going into the Army for a physical. Everybody standing there, hundreds of us with nothing on, our birthday suit, and there were 18 and 19-year-old young females who had just gone through their medical training in the military.
0: And y'all were getting paid a lot less than Colin Kaepernick was to be standing buck naked going into the military. It's a great point for everybody out there. If you didn't hear that audio, go back earlier in the show. 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

0: All right, welcome back into Clay and Buck. Just want to remind you to all check out the Clay and Buck YouTube channel, which has obviously this show on video if you want to see us. We live stream the show now. You can watch it on YouTube. But we also have fantastic guests, sometimes special hangouts with those guests that go after even the radio show finishes up for the day. And our other podcast hosts are putting their videos up as well. So subscribe to Clay and Buck on YouTube, please. And a lot of you enjoyed the Ann Coulter interview last week, I'll just say. A lot of you watched it. Some of you loved it. Some of you are always a little salty about Ms. Coulter. But we love having great content, great people to weigh in with their opinions on the show. And I will tell you this. This continues to be, you just heard before, Clay, or we were talking to Ted Cruz, Senator Cruz, who's a smart guy, obviously. And you heard what he had to say on AI. Now, Trump has come out and he is also saying that AI is absolutely essential. I'm sorry, data centers, which is, it's about AI, obviously. Trump has come out and said that data centers for AI are also absolutely essential. Democrats are running ads in important races and in places like Texas about the support that somebody on the Republican side may have given to data centers. Here is also CBS 60 Minutes, Clay. I want you to listen to this. This is what they're running over at 60 Minutes. Play one.
1: In Loudoun County, Virginia, which has the world's highest concentration of data centers, electricity bills have surged in the last year, at least in part because of growing power demand. In Chandler, Arizona, residents worry about water being used to cool data centers when the state already has a shrinking supply. And in Red Oak, Texas, there they are concerned about all of these things, and they accuse the city council of operating in secrecy.
2: And now you've been caught. You've been caught making decisions without transparency.
3: Not one single person in that room was for the data center, and the city council just went ahead and approved it.
4: How did that make you feel?
3: Angry. But instead of feeling defeated, it's like, oh, challenge accepted.
0: Okay, Clay, here's what I see. There are a lot of people online who view everything as an op, meaning a psychological operation, like a propaganda play, who somehow don't see this. The Democrats are hammering Republicans on data centers and using it as essentially a proxy for cost of living, water and electricity. None of these Democrats are actually opposed ideologically to data centers. I do not believe at all that there is real opposition to data centers from Democrats. They are hopping on this bandwagon right now on a temporary basis to make it seem like they're the communists who really care about how hard it is for people to pay their bills.
5: What I would say is all the people out there that have spent time investing in conspiracy theories surrounding Lindsey Clancy or the murder of Charlie Kirk, convinced that there's something hidden that nobody else is seeing. This is the actual conspiracy. China is spending billions of dollars to convince America not to build data centers.

0: that hadn't happened, but it might well have happened, okay? But if your property taxes have gone down by thousands and thousands of dollars a year, your actual out-of-pocket has changed. I thought Ted Cruz's position here was actually a really good one, and it's pro-markets, it's competitive, it's capitalistic. Go to competing communities and say, hey, if the data center is built here, we're going to give you a part of the money that the data center is creating in rebates or in tax dollars back to your benefit because of the revenue that's being produced. And if a community doesn't want to do that, that's fine. But a lot of communities would say, hey, I'll sign up for this. Heck, a lot of you with land out there right now, we had the caller a few month ago or so, Buck, who was like, hey, I got 600 acres in Oklahoma. I wish somebody would call me. I'm happy to sell my land to allow a data center to be built. I just think this is an example of poor messaging, and that Republicans, and to your point, Democrats don't care. They're just trying to score political points for the next 6 weeks, and then they're going to vanish on this issue.
1: Democrats want your electricity prices to, remember Barack Obama, necessarily skyrocket, that was the quote, to fight climate change. You think all of a sudden they care about the cost of living and cost of electricity as it pertains to this issue? Please. And these are big corporations that are building these data centers. Democrats generally love big corporations. They pretend not to, but they actually do. And I just find, Clay, I'm still waiting for, every time I hear about opposition to this, people say it's noisy, electricity, water. And I say, right, those issues should all be handled, but they can be handled.
0: Yeah.
1: So what's the opposition to, and they say, well, I don't believe that China is, why would you not believe that China wants us to slow down in the AI race? I mean, this is, I can go to what President Trump has been saying on this issue. I mean, Trump is as pedal to the metal on AI, on data centers, as anyone can possibly be, to the point where, I mean, he's basically saying that, you know, the losers and the haters need to just calm down about AI going to kill us all and data centers are terrible. I'm trying to find his exact, you know, some of his Truth Social's got a lot of stuff.
0: It's exactly what he said. And again, it comes back to Trump is a builder, and he recognizes that the infrastructure that allows the building of AI going forward is going to be, basically, think about it in this context, it's the electricity that's going to allow, it's the Wi-Fi that's going to allow progress to occur in this country. And builders get that because the infrastructure is necessary to underpin the growth. And if you don't trust Trump, Elon Musk just said AI by itself in this coming year is likely to double the national growth rate economically from 2 to 4% by itself. And that may be low. That's huge.
1: For this purpose, I am forming, this is Trump, I am forming the AI Force, much like I did Space Force, which has been a tremendous success in my first term. To that end, I'll be announcing in the near future the AI Czar. Only high IQ individuals need apply. AI is the next industrial revolution or internet, but it will be even larger and more impactful, possibly as much as 25% of our country's GDP. We are leading China and the rest of the world, and I intend to keep it that way. President Donald J. Trump. So what am I on AI and data centers? Cause I keep getting, and maybe it's just some of the, this is a bit of like the squeaky wheel thing where there are some people that feel very passionately on this and they get very agitated on this. I'm still waiting to hear, particularly on the data centers, what is the argument? Water, yes, it should be handled. It can be handled. We've already heard Ted Cruz talk about that. And most new data centers already are doing that. They're recirculating the water. Noise, yeah, of course. You don't want this across the street from your home or a church or something. There's a lot of places you can put these where you're not going to hear noise. And noise restrictions are a local ordinance issue. And then electricity, okay, well, they should be able to determine, any municipality, hey, you have to make this neutral to our grid. Or Ted Cruz even mentioned, Senator Cruz mentioned, you have to add to our grid and bring down our electricity rates if you're going to come into our neighborhood. And a lot of these data centers would say, you know what? Okay, fine. We can figure that out because they can generate their own power with some of the agreements that they're now creating, you know, hydroelectric and other stuff. So, Clay, and Trump is the one saying we can't deindustrialize. This is the new industrial revolution. This is the new internet. Why am I hearing people on the road? They don't believe him on this one?
0: I'm
1: flabbergasted a little bit. That's why I'm asking.
0: Yeah, no, I think you're asking a smart question. This is also one where I would say put your conspiracy.

0: conspiracy hat on. Why is this happening? Like, I Rush was big, and I think you have to be big on intelligence. Don't just look at the surface story that you're being told. You have to go back and say, what is the real story here? And again, I think it's really easy to explain. If somebody tells you to do something that's different than what they're doing, you should be skeptical that they're being honest with you. Buck, this is much less serious, but I like your analogy here of, if your girlfriends tell you that you would look great with really short hair, maybe you should think, why aren't they cutting their hair really short?
1: Well, it's because they secretly hate you when they tell you that, as I have publicly stated before. And so many women go,
0: or they just recognize that they're in competition, and if they keep their long hair and you keep your short hair, they're like encouraging you to make a choice that's not the best and most optimal for you. But again, I just come back to, if somebody's telling you to do something different than what they do, then you should just be like, why would they want me to behave differently than them? China is building data centers as fast as they can, and they're taking advantage of our open marketplace to make a lot of people terrified of data centers. And look, to your point, Buck, this is a rational conversation that communities can have about where is the appropriate place to locate anything, right? But you might not want a steel plant next door to you. Yeah. I mean, I understand, right? Heavy industry is not necessarily the best neighbor no matter what. But it is interesting to me that so many people care about manufacturing and creating jobs in America, and suddenly they're against data centers. You can't have both of those positions.
1: There's a very loud internet conspiracy voice about this stuff, such that Kathy Hochul has put a pause statewide in New York on data centers. Okay, what does Kathy Hochul know that we don't know, everybody? The answer is nothing. So the fact that she's doing this should be a clue that this is just people who are trying to kind of ride this wave of anxiety and mob sentiment and not actually think through the issue. I mean, statewide, yeah. Should we have a data center in a beautiful, natural preserve in the state of New York? No, of course not. Are there some places where you should put, where you could put data centers that would actually benefit the surrounding community? And yeah. So why is the state of New York doing that? Because she is placating the online mob on this stuff. Cause I don't see, I'm still waiting for the answer. By the way, somebody, the flock camera thing, people were telling me, well, they're used for speeding tickets. And I said, oh, well, that's interesting. That's not true. They're not used for speeding tickets. So we have to get our facts straight on all this stuff. Right? We have to get our facts straight on the data centers as well. And if you're going to get mad at me, I need to know why you're not mad at Trump. that's the bottom line. If you're mad at us, why aren't you mad at Trump?
0: If you're mad at us, why are you on the same side as Bernie Sanders on this? That would be my question. What has Bernie been right about, really, in 40, 50 years in the political world? If I told you more female than male listeners are likely to purchase Chalk's Male Vitality Stack, would that surprise you? 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
1: Does follow media mergers and acquisitions quite closely. Our friend Mr. Clay Travis is going to tell us what this all means. This is the California Attorney General Rob Bonta with the Paramount settlement on merger issue. Play 20.
13: And I'm here to announce a settlement that our coalition of attorneys general has reached with Paramount that resolves the antitrust concerns at the heart of our lawsuit against the company and Warner Brothers. This is a court-enforceable settlement that addresses those concerns by providing more film production that protects Hollywood workers and their livelihoods, that places guardrails allowing for robust cable negotiations, that protects competition and creates more choice for consumers about what this merger could mean for the industry. With this settlement, Paramount has made an enforceable commitment to significantly increase domestic production.
0: We can cut
13: production.
0: This off. This is like when you lost a game and you come out and you say, I thought the team showed a lot of improvement today. This was a, I don't think there's any other way to characterize it, Buck. This is a huge loss. Remember, 12 attorney generals from Democrat states sued saying, hey, this merger shouldn't be allowed to happen. And basically, they got lip service here from Paramount. And Paramount's now going to own CNN. And that's going to happen probably before the end of the month, Buck. And so Warner Brothers, Paramount, it will all be under one ownership. David Ellison, his dad, Larry, who's a multi-billionaire, multi-hundred billionaire, is a big Republican. And David Ellison, I believe, has Republican leanings, but because he's in a Democrat business, He sometimes has to pretend to be a Democrat. I think this is a huge win for media. They've already lost Twitter, and you and I agree. I think it's still underrated how impactful not having control of Twitter has been for Democrat Party messaging.
1: Oh, and it's been a game changer. I think it's one of the most important things for free speech that's happened in my lifetime, quite honestly.
0: I think you're right.
1: Because Twitter is such the... It is the closest thing to a public message board at scale. It is the digital town square in real time. So even if you're not on Twitter, so much information gets shared, exchanged, and then gets into the ecosystem that you do watch, read, hear from X now, not Twitter. But so, yeah. A, podcast listener Sonny from Minnesota, play it.
12: Man, Buck, I'm just really glad that none of the other industries in our country make any noise or use any natural resources like water. Only data centers. Thank God, nothing else. But have a good day.
1: You know, I kind of share Sonny's sarcasm here, Clay. Guys, what are we talking about? What's with the data center hate? What's going on?
2: 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Clay Travis and Buck Sexton. 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
20: It's 4 o'clock. I'm Dave Bull. 61 degrees, cloudy skies, a light drizzle in Des Moines. Here's what's trending on WHO. We are learning more about the cause of major disruptions at airports across the Northeast. U.S. Transportation Secretary Sean Duffy claims construction crews for Amtrak accidentally cut into a fiber optic cable, affecting telecommunications for air traffic controllers. Many travelers had to adjust their plans.
21: I think it's a little worrisome because we have heard that it's affecting multiple airports, and then obviously we've been hearing that planes haven't been coming in and out.
20: The outage triggered ground stop orders at Newark, Liberty, LaGuardia, and JFK airports, among several others, and thousands of delays and cancellations. A new report shows Iowa's non-farm job gains this year have reversed last year's losses.
22: Common Sense Institute reports Iowa has gained 7,800 jobs in the first 8 months of this year, compared to 9,600 jobs lost at this point in 2025. However, all eight of Iowa's major metros lost jobs this year, meaning job gains have come from outside the state's largest cities. Despite this year's increases, Iowa ranked 38th nationally for job growth in August, one spot higher than July. I'm Claire Burnett.
20: We have more online at whoradio.com/news. The Ames Community School District has canceled tonight's homecoming parade due to potential rain. District officials say the parade will not be rescheduled because of other activities already planned throughout homecoming week. The Booster Club's tailgate event has also been canceled. 402 at News Radio 1040 WHO. Traffic, weather, and Simon Conway next.
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20: 1 degrees, cloudy, and a light drizzle in Des Moines. I'm Dave Bohl. Our next update at 4:30. Breaking news and severe weather as it happens. On Des Moines News, Weather, and Traffic Station, News Radio 1040, WHO.
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1: I love this American.
2: All across the great state of Iowa, it is the Simon Conway Show. You are very welcome in. Thank you very much for being there. Monday, September 21. You know, it would not be right of me to start this show without talking about Friday. What an amazing thing you guys did. And truly, it's you guys, right? So, last count is north of $406,000. $406,000. For the Pinky Swear Radiothon. Really quite a remarkable, truly remarkable thing that you guys did, really. We did that in 13 hours. We did a quarter of a million of it in the last 4 hours. Just absolutely incredible. And you've changed lives. Look, nobody ever wants to hear the words, your kid has cancer. But when they do, I guarantee you, the last thing they're thinking of in that moment is, how are we going to pay this? But within a few short hours, they're going to figure that part out, that that's going to be a problem. Big one. That's where Pinky Swear stepped in. That's where you guys stepped in. They're going to be able to help a lot of families deal with a lot of issues, and that's absolutely fantastic. So well done to you. It is, it's very emotionally draining. And I was here at 8 o'clock in the morning. I went home, don't get me wrong, and I came back and we did that last 4 hours. Mrs. C did it as well. And I'm not kidding you. We went home and I walked the dogs, fed the dogs. And Mrs. C got home and we sat on the sofa and we passed out. We didn't eat. I don't want to say we fell asleep, because that isn't what happened. We passed out.
3: We were definitely drained.
2: Oh, yeah, absolutely.
3: And then, so I came in that day, 12:45, and was here until after the show. And then I came back on Saturday and edited every single family's interview from the entire 13 hours of the day.
2: Yep.
3: And I sat here, even though I had heard everything firsthand, I still bawled like a baby as I was editing audio.
2: I'm sure. Absolutely sure. So, anyway, that's what occurred. You all deserve that. There's a lot of news, but I could not begin the show without talking about that. So absolutely amazing effort. I tell you all the time, you are by far the best audience in talk radio. Those are not just words. You stand up every single time, and it's an amazing thing for us to witness. That was our
3: Friday and Saturday.
2: Yeah.
3: But on Sunday, we celebrated something different.
2: Because on Saturday, not much changed, I gotta tell you. We basically turned on, I don't even know what we turned on. We turned on some garbage TV and we fell asleep. And we woke up and we walked the dogs and we turned on some garbage TV and we fell asleep.
3: Well, we did have a little bit of being responsible. I mean, you went and did the Sam's. I came to work.
2: Yeah.
3: And fell asleep.
2: Then we fell asleep. Yeah, I did the grocery shopping. And then we fell asleep. Anyway, that all happened, but thank you.
3: On Sunday.
2: Sunday was our anniversary. Yeah, wedding anniversary.
3: Yep.
2: It was.
3: Year six.
2: Yeah.
3: So we got up and we went to the place that we go every year for our anniversary, because it's the place that we went and had breakfast the morning of our wedding.
2: Yep.
3: We went to Perk Up.
2: Mm-hmm.
3: And then we went home and got back in our jammies. Which was great, because it was gloomy outside anyway.
2: It was gloomy. There was a lot of gloom outside.
3: And, you know, you have definitely mathed out how long we've been together, because today you told me, happy year six plus one day.
2: No, year seven, day one.
3: It's not year seven until the anniversary.
2: Of course it is. So you get married, right? And then the next day, it's day one, year one. Because at the end of that, you celebrate year one. Dave's going to tell me I'm mathing this right. I'm telling you, I'm mathing it right.
3: All right. Well, all I'll say is every day feels like the first day.
2: Aww.
3: How about that?
2: It's very sweet. Well, it's definitely day one, year seven today. just so you know.
3: Okay.
2: Yeah. All right, look, we can't really go into the heavy-duty news that we have after that, so we'll take a quick early timeout, and then we will get into it, my friends. There's a lot happening. Also, it's only Monday, but we already have this week's whiny babies, we'll introduce you to them as well. We are all across the great state of Iowa, 4:13 on this Monday, and this is the Simon Conway Show.

0: All across the great state of Iowa, it is the Simon Conway Show. You are very, very welcome in. Thank you so much for being there. The administration has been rolling out some of their big guns, including Scott Bessent, who was in his studio not that long ago. Man, he's like an assassin when it comes to the mainstream media. Oh, my goodness. I'm going to play you some of that in a minute. You're going to love it, by the way, in my opinion. Sebastian Gorka actually requested from the White House today that we get him back on the show because there's a lot happening, right? China, the Xi Jinping in the country this week, the president in New York City tomorrow to address the UN General Assembly. We've got, by the way, we also have the United States Ambassador to NATO, Matt Whitaker. He's on the show tomorrow. And we thought it was important to get Sebastian Gorka on as well to weigh in on these subjects. But the first thing I really want to do is bring you Scott Bessent. So this is on CNBC. It's astonishing.
1: I'm sure the press cares more about the press than anything else. That after the White House Correspondents' Dinner, that right. They didn't come in there to kill the press. They came in to kill the president. But all we heard about was the personal experiences of the press people in the room, because somehow they were more important. Same thing with the aircraft in Ankara. That the presidential pool saying, oh, we were so vulnerable. They were there to kill the President of the United States of America, and the Secret Service made a decision. So, you know, again, one thing I am sure is that this will be covered by the press, and you know, I think we could get back to something that is a little more, I can't even remember which network it is, fair and balanced. Traveling, I don't know much about it. I wasn't in the...
0: So that's Scott Bessent trying to get back to being fair and balanced. The bottom line is there is no right. This is what it's about. There's no right to be in the White House if you're a member of the media. I personally have been invited 3 times into the White House to speak to members of the cabinet. Each and every time, I regarded it as an honor and a privilege, certainly not a right. If I decided, you know what, WHO, WMT, WOC really needs a White House correspondent, I'm going to ask them if I can get a press pass. Now, I'd have gone through the whole thing, and they may have well said yes. So I may have well been given a hard pass, called a hard pass, to get into the White House. It's temporary. It's not a permanent thing. And now all the networks are like, oh my goodness. You know what they didn't do? They didn't do any of this when Biden's White House canceled the press credentials of 440-something reporters. Crickets. Absolute crickets. That's what we heard. Meanwhile, Sebastian Gorka.
2: If you're a member of Al-Qaeda, you're a terrorist.
3: How do you know if that they're members of these gangs?
2: You mean the tattoos, MS-13 on our knuckles doesn't help it? Do you have tattoos of Al-Qaeda?
3: The tattoo did not say MS-13. Wrist? I don't want to get into that.
2: Oh, of course it does.
0: Okay, so this is Sebastian Gorka on Politico. She says to me, the tattoos don't say MS-13. I don't want to get into that. Yeah, Gorka's not going to let that fly.
3: Say MS-13, I don't want to get into that.
2: Oh, of course it does. It's just accidents that the four symbols represent the letters MS. See, this is why Politico is a joke. This is why you are gutter press and fake news. That those four symbols that just happen to comport with the letters MS and the numbers 13 don't, in this case, represent MS-13. You're sitting here live defending a member of MS-13. That's why I regret coming here. Because this isn't journalism. This is protecting those who hate America. Shame on you. We are saving lives. Saving lives. How about Maryland fathers compared to Maryland mothers? Like Rachel Marin, mother of 5, raped and murdered and thrown in a ditch. How about Jocelyn Nungare, age 12, raped a mile from her home and thrown in a ditch. It's strange that Politico doesn't do articles about her, that mother, or that 12-year-old girl. Why is that? Why is the MS-13 guy with the knuckle tattoos more important in terms of due process than the lives of 12-year-old girls brutally raped? It's weird that the priorities shift to defending the member of an FTO, but not the children and the women. Dan Crenshaw told me a story once of a 16-year-old girl who was smuggled across this border. The parents paid $5,000 for her to live in America, the land of milk and honey. She ended up locked in a room in New York, raped by more than a dozen men every day for 18 months until she escaped. She went to Dan Crenshaw's office, and I'm no friend of Dan Crenshaw's, okay? He's still got TDS. And that girl said to him, please close the border so another girl doesn't have to be raped by 12 strange men every day for 18 months. It's strange that Politico doesn't cover those stories. Could you tell me why?
3: We have covered.
2: No, you have not covered those stories. I'd like to see the Jocelyn Nungare, Rachel Marin stories in comparison to the Russia collusion garbage. I mean, let's be honest here.
3: Let's move.
0: And she's about to say, let's move on. And, you know, the administration basically has had enough of the garbage. It's garbage. They can report whatever the heck they want. People are screaming, First Amendment! No one's stopping them reporting. They can stand outside the gates of the White House and they can report the same garbage that they've been reporting from inside the gates of the White House. There is no right. That's what we're talking about here. Rights. There is no right for a member of the press to have access to the Oval Office. There's no right. And so that's what we're dealing with. And now, of course, they're circling the wagons because Fox is like, oh, if we don't stand up here, it might be us next. Of course, it was them at one point. I think that was Obama's White House, and the wagons were circled again for Fox. This has been a long time coming. And you know, I'm really looking forward to this. Wednesday, I get to interview Dana Bash. That's going to be fun. I'm looking forward to it. I really am. Oh, talking of Dana Bash, here she is with our UN ambassador, Mike Waltz.
4: Trump banned CNN, MS Now, and Politico from the White House. The president, as I mentioned, is about to host the Chinese leader. Historically, it was the United States pushing countries like China for greater press freedoms. Now President Trump is the one backsliding on these rights. Are you comfortable with this?
5: Dana, the president is absolutely within his rights to limit journalists to government facilities, particularly when, in his opinion, they're not behaving as good faith journalists. And that's just not his opinion. That's the Supreme Court's opinion. There are multiple cases, Zemel versus Rusk off the top of my head, and I'm not a lawyer, that said, look, you can have the ability to speak. You can have the ability to publish as an open and free press, but you don't have an inherent right to any government facility that you want, whether it's Langley or the White House. And so I'll leave it to the lawyers, but I think the president's absolutely spot on here.
0: You know, Area 51 maybe. I mean, if you take it to its logical conclusion, what they're saying is we have a right, keyword, to get into any government facility we want to get into. And it's against the First Amendment, which apparently they haven't read, to ban us from entering these facilities. No one is restricting their speech. No one. They can carry on tonight, and probably are, telling the same lies that they've been telling for a very, very long time. And they have been telling a lot of lies. A lot of lies. It's not a small number of lies, it's a lot of lies. And it's been going on for a very, very, very long time. And they just don't seem to care. They just don't seem to care. I don't have enough time. Seriously, I don't have enough time to list them. Because we got about a minute. How about rural America can't live without NPR? That's CNN. How about the ICE detained a five-year-old boy hoax? How about the Hegseth said, kill everybody hoax? How about Trump destroying, their word, the White House? How about the photo of the starving Gaza baby hoax? Total hoax, totally made up. How about Israeli troops murdering food-seeking Palestinians? That was also a hoax. Didn't happen. How about black newborn babies are much more likely to die if their doctor is white? Total hoax. Then there's Elon Musk and the Nazi salute hoax. I'm not even through half of column one, and there's four columns. All across the great state of Iowa. This is the Simon Conway Show.
6: 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You're my end and my beginning. Even when I...
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8: It's 4:30. I'm Dave Bull. 61 degrees, cloudy skies in Des Moines with a light drizzle. Here's what's trending on WHO. Treasury Secretary Scott Bessent says U.S. and Chinese officials are considering lowering tariffs on non-critical products. This as President Trump prepares to host China's President Xi Jinping this week at the White House. Bessent said on CNBC that both sides brought up a deal during their May summit in Beijing to decrease tariffs on $30 billion worth of goods that each country imports from the other. An Ottumwa man is now facing a first-degree murder charge after a victim in a shooting last week died. Police say 19-year-old Donovan Wilson shot 19-year-old Cameron Downen at a trailer park in Ottumwa. Court documents say the two had agreed to meet and fight. Investigators say when Downen arrived, Wilson attacked him through the car window before shooting him. Downen was flown to Iowa City for treatment but died Friday from his injuries. A national inmate education program is being launched by the Polk County Sheriff's Office. Megan Beal of the National Sheriff's Association says the Ignite program helps prevent inmates from reoffending and ending up back in jail.
9: A study was published last year, found that just 1 month of Ignite exposure reduced weekly jail misconduct by 25% and reduced 3 month recidivism by 24%.
8: Polk County Sheriff Kevin Schneider says he and his team traveled to Flint, Michigan to observe the program where inmates are earning their trucking licenses. We're having some temperature whiplash with a drop of more than 20 degrees overnight.
10: Going from mid-80s one day to low 60s the next. Typical for this time of year is right around 75, so we went from above average to below average.
8: National Weather Service meteorologist Brooke Hagenhoff. 4:32 at News Radio 1040 WHO. Traffic, weather, and more. Simon Conway next.
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0: Across the great state of Iowa, it is the Simon Conway Show. You are very, very welcome in. Thank you very much for being there. We appreciate you more than you know. In the studio with us, he is running to be the next congressman for Iowa's 4th District. His name is Chris McGowan. How are you, sir?
1: I'm very well. Thanks for the opportunity to be with you. And hello, Mrs. C.
2: Hi there.
0: It's good to see you. And you've been hanging out with Ennis Cantor Freedom, because I now have a signed copy of his book.
1: Yeah, how about that?
0: Which is very nice. That's very cool, man.
1: I had the opportunity to spend a little time with Mr. Freedom at the Americans for Prosperity event at Adventureland approximately 1 month ago.
0: Well, we were there that day.
1: Yeah.
0: Did you know that?
1: Yeah.
0: We were there with our grandkids.
1: Yeah.
0: We were doing the Adventureland thing. We didn't go into that meeting.
1: Well, I had.
0: We were not interested in that at all.
1: Well, you should have been, because...
0: No, I was there going down the lazy river. Are you kidding me?
1: Well, yeah,
0: with my grandkids.
1: And obviously the grandkids trump politics.
0: Yes.
1: But I had the opportunity to interview the legendary wrestler and coach Dan Gable part of that. And in the green room, I spent some time with Ennis and a delightful individual.
0: Yeah, he's been on the show.
1: Grew up in Turkey.
0: Mm-hmm.
1: With tremendous oppression.
0: Mm-hmm.
1: And when he came to the United States, he recognized what a privilege and what a blessing it is to enjoy the freedoms that we have in this country. And that's what his message is.
0: And I want to point this out, actually, because it's relevant to today's top story. He legally changed his name
1: to Freedom.
0: And CNN won't use it.
1: They
0: call him Ennis Cantor. They will not use his full name.
1: Well, Chris McGowan will use his full name.
0: Me too.
1: Ennis Cantor Freedom. I have enormous respect for him.
0: Yeah.
1: I found him to be very personable, very engaging, very bright.
0: Yep.
1: And it's a privilege to have spent time with him at the AFP event. But then he and I spent some time together in Washington, D.C. last week.
0: Okay.
1: He met a lot of the projected incoming members of the freshman class of Congress on the Republican side. They're called vanguards.
0: Okay.
1: And people really, really enjoyed conversing with him.
0: Mm-hmm. Yeah, no, as I say, he's been on the show. We enjoyed having him on. We'd really like to get him back. So that will be cool if we can manage to do that, because what he's doing is he's exposing the massive hypocrisy in the WNBA.
1: He really is. And he's found a very unique way to accomplish a rather simple objective.
0: And not one of the so-called journalists have asked any of the coaches or the administration of the league, what does the W stand for?
1: Right.
0: It seems like the easiest question, right?
1: This is not rocket science.
0: It's not.

0: he can join his colleagues and comrades for one of those. He's been to DC, of course. He's been there with me. He's been with our family, but I would like him to be able to participate with his brothers in arms as part of an honor flight.
1: No, honor flights are very special. We've never been on one. We've welcomed one home. We're very excited that we get to go. It's a really unique thing. Unique thing.
0: It's a wonderful opportunity.
1: Mm-hmm. You were at the county fair. Are you door knocking?
0: We're doing everything. We're doing everything we can to get the message out. After I spent some time yesterday at the Clay County Fair, I drove over to Sac City to drop off some barn signs and some yard signs. And that's after a busy week in D.C. As I shared with you, we participated with Vice President Vance and Council Bluffs on Friday of this past week. And then Saturday, I was back in Des Moines for the Faith and Freedom Coalition event. Keynoted by Senator John Kennedy of Louisiana. And then, as I said, after that event on Saturday, it was back to the Clay County Fair on Sunday, and here I am back in Des Moines on Monday. So we're running as fast and as hard as we can and taking nothing for granted.
1: All right. Well, that's I know you are. We've had that conversation a number of times. When you get there, because it is a when, in my opinion, so you don't have to comment on that. But when you get there, let's say you're in the majority, what do you think you can change about the way that place operates?
0: Well, my hope is that this incoming freshman class of Republicans, I spent a number of days with them last week in our nation's capital, 32 of them, in fact. And they are an exceptional group of individuals, Simon. Mm-hmm. We're talking veterans, business executives, professional athletes, attorneys, and they share a commitment to the conservative foundational principles of this country. And I'm very, very excited to join them and to work as part of a freshman class to begin to push an agenda that focuses on arresting our out-of-control spending. That's job number one.
1: It is job number one. It just seems that nobody can get it done.
0: It does seem that way, and I think that you'll see a healthy number of individuals advocating for a balanced budget amendment. As you know, we pushed it in the 1980s. We came within one vote, if memory serves, in the United States Senate. We needed 67. We got 66 to push forward that amendment to the Constitution, and I think it's time to revisit that. Had we done it then, we wouldn't be $40 trillion in debt today.
1: I know.
0: And it's just that simple. We have to force Congress to live within its means, just as we do in the Iowa legislature.
1: So I remember when Barack Obama was a senator and a candidate and how he described the debt. This is before the 8 years he was in office when he doubled it. He literally doubled the accumulated debt from the previous 40 presidents. Doubled it. In his 8 years. But before he was in office, he was calling it unpatriotic. He was going after George W. Bush for creating that issue.
0: Yep.
1: It's like we hear this again and again and again, and then people get in power and nothing changes.
0: Well, as you and I have discussed before, in 2024, for the first time, we spent more money servicing our debt than we spent collectively on national defense.
1: Yep.
0: And I think that statistic, more than anything, drives the point home that we are wasting money servicing the debt. And if we would simply live within our means, we would have far more resources to do the kinds of things that we want to do with those dollars. And we wouldn't be mortgaging our future or our grandchildren's future in the process.
1: Well, I wish you luck. I mean that sincerely. If you get there, I believe you will. If you get there, I wish you luck.
0: Well, thank you. I'm not naive about how steep the climb is and how difficult it will be. But I do believe that there is, and it's not just this class of incoming members that are projected to be successful. None of them are taking this for granted. Mm-hmm. We're all out working very, very hard. But if, as we expect, this class of freshmen are successful, I believe, like the last couple of classes of freshman Republican members of Congress, it's a new era, very conservative, very committed, very patriotic, and dedicated to the values, the timeless values of faith, family, and freedom. And that's what we need now more than anything.
1: If you are in the majority,

0: And historically, that's unlikely, just historically.
1: Understood, because of the midterms.
0: Right, but if you are in the majority, because this is definitely a very unusual election,
1: I agree with that. Opinion. Your assessment is spot on.
0: Because of the potential of the other side. You know, Spamberger today has done something which is astonishing. You know, she ran as a moderate.
1: Of course.
0: Right. So overnight, she ended Governor Youngkin's women's sports protections. So now, biological boys and men can now take part in women's sports again in Virginia.
1: In Virginia.
0: Yeah.
1: And you have to ask yourself.
0: But she did it quietly. And she ran as a moderate.
1: Of course she did. And we have other people running as moderates for governor right here.
0: But trust me, I know.
1: It's and going you have to be very, very careful, folks. Mm-hmm. Look at what they've done. Do not just listen to what they say. Look at their track record.
0: And then there's the DSA, who want to abolish the presidency, borders, and prisons, amongst other things. All right, if you are in the majority, okay, if you can get that deficit down to $39 trillion in 2 years, you're going to get a huge standing O from me.
1: I'll do the best I can.
0: $1 trillion. That's
1: we
0: all I'm asking
1: to
0: for.
1: Learn to one. Hold the line.
0: Right. Well, $1 trillion.
1: Sooner or later, politicians have to have the courage and the conviction to look their constituents in the eye and say, I'm sorry, we just don't have the money to do this at this time.
0: Yeah, you will forgive my cynicism, I'm sure.
1: I understand your cynicism.
0: In this studio, we've heard it many, many times before. I'm not even blaming you if you don't get it done because you're a freshman and they don't really pay attention to you very much. But I appreciate you coming in, and we give everybody, my time's gone, the right to give out their website. Please do it.
1: McGowan for Iowa. We hope you will support Chris McGowan for Congress in Iowa 4 on November 3rd.
0: There you go. And that's Chris. And I hope you heard all of that. And if you didn't, well, maybe you have a hearing problem. Maybe you got a hearing problem and you need to get hold of my friends at Audio Nova. They have advanced hearing technology. You're not going to find that everywhere. The support of a nationwide hearing care network. 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And you should take the next step today. Why? Well, you get exclusive Simon pricing, first of all. 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You're going to get $2,200 off, right off the top of whatever it is that you need on their premium systems, and you're going to get a TV converter. 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
10: Well, across the great state of Iowa, it is the Simon Conway Show. I just mentioned this with Chris McGowan in the Commonwealth of Virginia, Governor Spanberger, in the overnight, quietly, no big press conference to announce it, just quietly. What she did is the proposed ban on biological boys in female sports was dropped. They were doing the rulemaking thing. So this happens in every state or in the Commonwealth. What they do is they pass a law, and then there's a bunch of people that figure out the rules that go with the law. Well, she shut down the rulemaking. It would have required school sports to be divided by sex. So the protections that Governor Youngkin had put in there, gone. She ran as a moderate, and she doesn't even have the courage of her own convictions to stand up behind a podium and say, this is what we're going to do. And you got to be careful, because even some of the extreme left candidates are walking back some of their most outrageous things. You know, in Texas, Tallarico, there's six genders. Not anymore, apparently. Not anymore. You know, and then he ran a vegetarian camp. Not anymore. He eats meat now. So it's lies. If you're paying attention, you know it's lies. But what these people do is they rely on the fact that our electorate, which is a whole country, doesn't pay attention. Big chunks of our electorate will go and vote for whoever has the right letter after their name on the ballot. They don't care. They don't care who the person is. They don't care what the person has done or said in the past. They don't care. What they care about is that letter. You're smarter than that, right? All across the great state of Iowa, this is the Simon Conway Show.

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6: It's 5 o'clock. I'm Dave Bull. 61 degrees, cloudy skies, light rain in Des Moines. Here's what's trending on WHO. President Trump says he hopes New York City Mayor Zohran Mamdani will be a great one. Speaking alongside Mamdani at a news conference after holding a meeting, President Trump and Mamdani said they are working to create more affordable housing in New York City.
7: I would say that was a very federal-oriented job. You're going to need a lot of federal approvals and probably some federal money to do it.
6: Mamdani said he will work with anyone, regardless of party, to make life better for New Yorkers. The meeting comes after the two previously met at the White House. A dispute is growing between the White House and several major news outlets.
8: CNN, MS Now, and Political have filed legal action after being barred from White House events. The move comes after President Trump accused the organizations of negative coverage. Major TV networks, including CNN, NBC, Fox, ABC, and CBS, issued a joint statement saying no administration should restrict a news outlet because of its reporting. Trump defended the decision, saying it's not an attack on the free press, but on what he calls fake news. I'm Monica Nelson.
6: Three manufacturers in the Des Moines metro are getting tax credits from the state for projects that will create almost 300 new jobs.
9: The Iowa Economic Development and Finance Authority is approving $1.8 million in tax credits for Pratt Industries to build its first U.S. facility in Bondurant. The facility is expected to create 105 new jobs. The authority also approved about $1 million in credits for Accumold to expand its Ankeny facility, which the company says will create 150 jobs. I'm Elaine Lee Irvin.
6: Summit Products is getting $200,000 in tax credits to expand its Altoona facility and create 21 new jobs. An East Des Moines family says it wants accountability after an 11-year-old boy and two adults were attacked by a dog last week. Jamal Fallon says his son was taken to an emergency room after being bitten three times.
10: I felt helpless. I felt, you know, defeated and felt like, you know, I wasn't where I should have been.
6: Fallon spoke with our TV partner, Local 5 News. The dog has been impounded by animal control. The fate of the dog and the owner awaits a Des Moines police investigation. Diesel prices continue to climb in Iowa, reaching new record highs. AAA reports the average price of diesel in the state is now $6.31 per gallon, nearly $3 higher than it was a year ago. The statewide average has continued to set new record highs in recent days as diesel prices keep rising. In the Des Moines metro, drivers are paying an average of $6.33 per gallon for diesel fuel. 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
11: Markets rallied as AI-related stocks surged while oil prices and treasury yields cooled. Shares of Intel, Qualcomm, and Advanced Micro Devices led the way, with AMD reaching a $1 trillion market cap for the first time. At the closing bell, the Dow Jones gained 366 points, the S&P rose by 114, and the NASDAQ jumped 599 points. With your market recap, I'm Lizzie Radabali.
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0: foggy, drizzly conditions with a few showers tonight, a low of 56. Showers continue in the morning Tuesday, 62 the high. Skies stay cloudy, 50 on Tuesday night. Clouds clear slightly Wednesday afternoon, a high 65. That's your News Radio 1040 WHO weather forecast. I'm Local 5 Chief Meteorologist Chris Kubal.
6: Currently 61 degrees with light rain and fog in Des Moines. I'm Dave Bohl. Our next update at 5:30. Breaking news and severe weather as it happens on Des Moines News, Weather, and Traffic Station, News Radio 1040 WHO.
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2: I love this American.
3: All across the great state of Iowa, it is the Simon Conway Show. You guys are very, very welcome in. 5:08, just about, on this Monday, September 21. A story caught my eye over the weekend. The city of Des Moines, weather permitting, is going to remove decorations from graves in a number of cemeteries on October the 1st. And I'm like, oh, that seems weird. But apparently it is not that weird. It's been going on for years. I've just been unaware of it, and I'm very, very interested in why. So the person who is in charge of cemeteries in the city of Des Moines is Ganesh Ganpat. You're very welcome. How are you, sir?
4: Hello, Simon. I'm doing great.
3: Excellent. Why are we doing this?
4: Well, the question maybe is, why do we do this? And what would it look like if we didn't clean up the cemetery? So since 1950, legislated through an ordinance with city council, there has been three decoration periods throughout a calendar year. March, we begin the cleanup. It lasts usually March. The cleanup is not that long typically. July cleanup is usually massive because it's coming off of Memorial Day. And then we do one cleanup in October as we go into the winter. Why we do this is basically a number of reasons. Well, we want to keep everybody safe. But imagine what things would look like if we didn't remove decorations at Glendale Cemetery, for example, which is our largest cemetery. About 50 to 80% of the graves get decorated with floral decorations, artificial plants, sometimes things that are not permitted are there. And it's our job to go and clean up the cemetery and make it look presentable, because we are in the business of selling burial spaces and options for the public.
3: Mm-hmm. I'm reminded, two things I'm reminded of, one of which was actually at the American Cemetery in Normandy. I don't know if you've ever been, but you should definitely go if you never have. There was one grave that really caught my eye, and sometimes these things happen where you look at something and you can't move on. And somebody had put a pipe, you know, like a pipe that used to contain tobacco, on somebody's grave. Clearly, this person smoked a pipe in life. And I can't imagine something like that being removed. That would be horrible if something like that was removed. That was one thing that caught my eye and made me think of this story that I'm reading made me think about that. And the other thing is, you're also planning to remove stones, little rocks. That's a Jewish thing. I'm a Jew, and we don't take flowers. We put little stones on gravestones when someone has departed. Why would you remove those?
4: Yeah, well, that pipe that you mentioned, and no, I have not been to that cemetery. I've been to a number of cemeteries all across the U.S. Mm-hmm.
3: That one's special, trust me.
4: Excellent. I'll try to make it. So, personal items. Yeah, we see that much. And yeah, it is hard. The ordinance of the city, Chapter 34, talks about what is permitted. And the ordinance specifically says only floral decorations are permitted. Now, I know my grandparents are buried in Glendale Cemetery. Our family used to go. We used to like to take things. Well, my grandfather liked to consume a certain type of alcohol, so occasionally there might have been a bottle that might have been left behind. So the various things are left behind, and they do have to be cleaned up because it would be unsafe. If the wintertime a vehicle drives over that and crushes it, and in the springtime people go and they walk on that. You know, we get a lot of people that walk in the cemeteries and walk through the blocks as they're approaching graves. So those are things that we're concerned about. You mentioned rocks, and There is a Jewish cemetery that's connected to Woodland Cemetery and one that's connected to Glendale Cemetery. They're privately owned. They're not owned by the cemetery. Mm-hmm. But yes, I know what you're talking about when people leave those rocks on top of the monuments, on top of the headstones and so on. And so what we're talking about here is usually the rocks that end up on the ground. So sometimes people might leave a border. Sometimes people might leave various things. Sometimes their names written on those rocks or whatever else. Can you imagine if one of those gets in a piece of equipment or a lawnmower, becomes a projectile? Yeah, it could hit people, but we're more concerned about that hitting another monument. And when that happens, it's really upsetting for a family that come out and they might say, well, something damaged our $15,000 headstone and the city is responsible. So that's why we tried to do those things. Usually if an item is placed on top, the chances are more than likely it's going to remain there unless it's unsafe in some way. Now, rocks are one of those things that we do look at, and sometimes we do not remove those. But overall, if our team feels like it's unsafe for any reason, we'll pull it, and it's all discarded.
3: Okay. How you have military graves in those cemeteries. Yeah. How about coins? No, military people leave coins. Do you take those?
4: Yeah. There's about 12,000 veterans that are buried in city cemeteries, and some are in designated sections. And yeah, the coin is sometimes placed on there to show if a person has maybe served alongside them, or maybe they were in the same battalion, or maybe they were there when they passed. Those coins are left on the burial spaces, usually public or whatever else. Sometimes people walk through the cemetery with interesting intentions and those things disappear. But it's not something during decoration removal that's ever been an issue for us. The veterans' graves, by the way, in the upright veteran section and the flux sections, the top of those graves are curved. So it's not really, you know, a flat surface that people could set.
3: Trust me, we know what they look like, and my wife and I personally have left coins on gravestones that look just like that.
4: Yeah.
3: Mm. All right. Yeah, she, my wife is also the daughter of a funeral director, by the way. You know, look, this isn't, I don't want you to misunderstand me. This isn't an attack. I'm not going after the city of Des Moines. I'm really trying to understand and also get a handle on what exactly it is that's being removed. So, you know, we understand dead flowers. Totally get it. And if you take the dead flowers, well, if they were just left on the grave, that's easy. If someone brought them in a vase, well, you don't really want to leave a glass vase empty on the ground. Anything could happen to it. So, get that. But it's some of the other things that are that I was concerned about, particularly, as I say, very personal things like that pipe I saw in Normandy. You're saying if somebody left something like that, you would remove it.
4: Yeah, absolutely. So, Simon, I really appreciate you taking the time to help to educate the public with us. You know, we try every approach when people buy a burial space. We share information with them. We try every channel, whether it's news release, social media, if they come in by phone, our website, just to educate the public. So the idea about this education is so that they know that when we're going to do these dates, that they can come in, remove those things, take them home for a few weeks, give us a call to say, is there the all clear? And then they could go and put it back out. So we do encourage the public to do that. But if it's left behind there, we do have to do a clean sweep of the cemetery. It's one of the hardest things we do. But I'll tell you, at the same time, it's one of the most important things that we do. So as we're walking through all 400 acres of cemetery grounds, our small team of staffers, we're also looking for other things. We're looking for holes. We're looking for areas that need to be seeded. We're looking for weeds. We're looking for turf damage. We're looking for monument damage. We're looking for things that are unsafe. Decoration removal allows us to be able to go through and do that. We do encourage the public to come out before, remove some of those things that might be personal. It's hard telling people when they believe a memorial site being the final resting place of what they can and cannot put there. But there's just certain things that are, A, unsafe. They weather. They could get damaged. They could get stolen. And I dislike saying that. But the public is well aware in Iowa and many other places that cemetery decorations get stolen. And it's one of the hardest things for people to understand. Why would people do that? But it does happen.
3: Sure.
4: We encourage people, if there's a way to memorialize in another way, maybe consider doing that with some of those personal effects or whatever else.
3: All right. Well, certainly a very interesting conversation, and first time I've become aware of it, and I'm in my 16th year here, so I'm not sure why, but it is the first time. Ganesh Ganpat, I'm terrible with titles, but you're basically in charge of cemeteries in Des Moines, right?
4: Yeah, I'm the cemetery manager, and, you know, we have lots of other things of educating the public. We do tours, we do... people could always call us and ask us good questions.
3: All right.
4: And we always encourage that. And then, you know, nobody really wants to think about it, but if you're thinking about burial spaces when you're your final place of
3: rest, I'm not thinking about that. No, I'm definitely want to be immortal. I'm just not ready yet. Thank you very much. Appreciate it, though.
4: You take care. Thank you. Have yourself
3: a good and safe rest of the day. We appreciate it, and very enlightening. You take care. There you go. Now you know. I see the reason for some of it, but definitely not for others. Bit strange, some of that to me. But anyway, I repeat, not an attack on them in any way whatsoever. This is the Simon Conway Show.

0: Ah, look, Mrs. C is still celebrating our anniversary.
1: Very nice.
2: All day, every day.
0: All day, every day. Anyway, very interesting conversation about the cemetery, and it's got some of you riled up on the text line. It could get stolen, so they steal it first, says one texter. If you don't like the rules of the cemetery, don't get buried there. I don't think you get a choice, actually. People leave needles.
3: Really?
0: Joints. Beer. Dead animals. It isn't a trailer park. Okay. We're not talking about what people leave there like that. They're not. Those are not people honoring the dead. Families have the option to put something on the ground and go back and pick those things up. I have been doing this at a Des Moines cemetery for 44 years at my baby girl's grave. So anyway, there's a lot of people with a lot of differing opinions on this. The military headstones is very interesting because he's like, well, you know, you can't really put a coin on them. That's absolutely not true. We've done it. You absolutely can put coins on military headstones, and it's done for a very specific reason. Each coin means a different thing. The coins on the headstones, the military headstones. So,
2: you know, this is a topic that, you know, people get emotional about.
0: Yeah.
2: I just took a phone call from a gentleman who told me the story of when they saw teenagers defacing a cemetery, and he and his buddies took care of it their way.
0: Mm-hmm.
2: They took him out to a cornfield, stripped him down to their britches, and left him there in October, and they had to find their own way out. And I would assume if you are faced with some very angry veterans over your behavior, that's enough to hopefully scare you straight. So I'm just gonna have faith those kids never did that again.
0: I'm pretty sure they didn't. You wouldn't want to repeat that, would you?
2: Not at all.
0: Nope.
2: But at the same time, I don't know that I would have treated them any differently either, because those are one of those things that you just don't mess with the cemeteries.
0: I was really only concerned with two things the cemetery manager had to say. One was the coins that people leave on top of military headstones. They are there for a reason, a very specific reason. Each coin it means something. And if those are removed, that's a really, really bad thing. And should never happen, frankly. That should never happen. So I was a bit concerned about that.
2: Well, also, you know, in your faith, in the Jewish faith, rocks are flowers.
0: Yeah. I mean, Jews do not take flowers to cemeteries because the rock is something more permanent. And that's why. And when you say rock, I want you to understand we're talking about pebbles. That's it, right? There's small little things. There's no giant rocks put on headstones. These are pebbles. And, you know, and I would hate to think that the one I put on my mum's grave in Israel is gone. I would hate to think that. So, anyway, it's certainly an interesting conversation, that is for sure. And I'm glad we've enlightened people as to what's happening and why it's happening. And we'll move on at this point. Coming up to the bottom of the hour news, we'll listen to Dave, and then we'll continue our conversation straight ahead. This is The Simon Conway Show.
4: There it goes. 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
6: It's 5:30. I'm Dave Bull. 61 degrees, light rain and fog in Des Moines. Here's what's trending on WHO. President Trump says he plans to establish a federal AI force and appoint a dedicated AI czar. This comes as some industry leaders and lawmakers are calling for guardrails on the technology.
7: President Trump
1: doubling down, dismissing the doomsday threat from AI. The issue set to be a major topic when the president welcomes China's leader to Washington this week for a high-stakes visit.
6: Hallie Jackson reporting. Meantime, OpenAI CEO Sam Altman will brief the United Nations Security Council this week during the annual gathering of world leaders in New York for the UN General Assembly. A missing Des Moines teen has been found safe in Virginia. Police say 17-year-old Luce Haiti was last seen leaving her home with a 32-year-old man. Investigators later learned the two had met on TikTok. Within hours, authorities used license plate reader technology and cellular data analysis to locate Haiti and the truck she was traveling in near Stafford, Virginia. Detectives worked with law enforcement there to safely recover the teen. Police say arrangements are now being made to reunite Haiti with her family. Iowa is moving ahead with registration of vape products following an injunction being lifted.
3: Now that an appeals court has dissolved a stay against state enforcement of the 2024 vape registry law, manufacturers wanting to sell vape products in Iowa will need to have them approved and listed in a state registry. Any store selling products not on the registry will face civil and maybe criminal penalties. The state hopes to have the first list published October 15th. I'm Craig Michaels.
6: And today marks the last full day of summer. The fall equinox is set to happen tomorrow night at 7.04 p.m. Iowa time, according to the Old Farmer's Almanac. That's the exact moment the sun will cross the celestial equator. 5:32 at News Radio 1040 WHO. Traffic, weather, and more. 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

0: All across the great state of Iowa, it is the Simon Conway Show, 5:36 on this Monday, September 21. I think somebody just texted us in error. That's always funny. I mean, the subject matter of what he texted us isn't very funny, but I don't think it was meant for us because it's about nothing we've been talking about, so... I'm assuming that was meant for somebody else. Anyway, it's certainly an interesting day. People get really very... There are some things that make people get bent out of shape. It's interesting that cemetery decorations appears to be one of them. So, anyway, the only one thing, I'd have to talk to a veteran about this because I don't know the answer, but someone is suggesting that the coins get super glued to the top of the headstone. Mrs. C is shaking her head immediately. Immediately.
1: I say no because I know families that have lost their children in military engagements. And the parents will often go out and clear the coins off, and they keep them in a special bowl for themselves.
0: Okay.
1: So, for that reason alone, I would say no. Also, I would never want anything glued to a headstone, if it were me.
0: Mm-hmm. Okay. Anyway, that's another one. Coming in right now, I was told when we buried my dad in the veterans part of a Black Hawk cemetery that fake flowers could only be on the headstone from May to October each year if I wanted it back to remove them before then. Since I live 100 miles away, I only did that the first year. I don't get over here all the time. 2006 dad, 2008 mom, baby brother, 2024 at 57. Woof. All in a different location in the county by a lady who kept him away from our family. Oh, I'm sorry, man. Families are very complicated. That is for sure. Anyway, certainly we got an awful lot of people talking to us about this particular conversation. So there's that. Okay. Let's move on. I do actually have something that Mrs. C might want, so I'm just trying to send it to her right now because I found it, and someone was supposed to be calling us, but apparently they haven't, and so we actually now have a phone number, and we can try and get that particular individual on, and we'll see if we can't have that conversation. So anyway, that's where we are right now. So she's going to try that, and we'll see if we can't get them on. That'll be good. There's other things that are happening all across the country, obviously, as well as locally. Those things are occurring as well. And we'll talk about some of those for right now. I think we're going to give up on that particular individual, Mrs. C. So there you go. I think. Because we just can't get him, so we'll just have to move on. Okay, the Oskaloosa hometown dance is going to be rescheduled because there were incidents that cancelled the football game. What? Yes.
1: Incidents or weather?
0: Well, toilet papering. Literally. I mean...
1: Wait.
0: This makes me mad, I gotta tell you. So...

0: little bit of information that there might have been a little bit more associated that was unseemly, particularly some racial language and such. But I will look into that.
1: Okay.
0: But I, too, have my own TP story.
1: Do you? I'm not surprised.
0: My house, as a teenager, got TP'd and what we called forked.
1: Okay.
0: And that's where you take a whole bunch of plastic forks, and it just looks like, you know, a little white picket fence for, you know, gnomes all over the place and newspapers all over the front porch. And my parents were so upset because immediately it's, oh, April, why would your friends do this to you? So I had to get out there and clean it all up. And then it came out that they didn't come to my house for me. My parents at the time worked with the youth ministry at church and some other things. My parents were the target.
1: Ah.
0: And I had to clean up the mess.
1: That doesn't seem fair. Okay, this Oskaloosa thing does seem to have some more serious parts to it. But the TPing is what's in the headline. Oh, that seems unfortunate. But, you know, are we really cancelling a dance? I don't know. I don't know, because a couple of people did some bad stuff.
0: And I don't know. Yeah. At this point, I'm not willing to pass judgment until I know exactly what it's about, because maybe toilet papering some things started it, but it...
1: Mm-hmm.
0: And I'm certainly going to look for more information, but it does sound like it's escalated into behavior that is unacceptable.
1: Okay.
0: And if that's the case, okay, well, sometimes, you know, actions have consequences.
1: Yep. Absolutely. All right. We will we'll keep an eye on it. We'll see exactly what happened. But as I say, the headline I was looking at was all about the TPing, and that seemed like a massive overreaction to me. But anyway, we will we'll keep an eye on it, and we'll tell you everything there is to tell you about it. It is 5:44. We'll take a quick time out. We'll continue the conversation straight ahead. We are all across the great state of Iowa, and this is the Simon Conway Show.

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1: This is it. 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
0: And for the world's best 22 dirt bike racers, only one will go home number one. 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
4: Hi, it's Mike Elliott. If you've been working with the same financial advisor for years, let

0: All across the great state of Iowa, it is the Simon Conway Show. You're very, very welcome in. Thank you very much for being there. You know, if you want a good deal when you're buying a house, it helps if you have a good credit score. Then you're going to get a better deal on your mortgage rate. Well, now, we all know that, right? Everybody knows that. Now, the FICO score is potentially, I don't know, is it being replaced or is it being added to? Somebody who's going to help us understand that is Paul Oster. You're very welcome back. It's been a while. How are you, buddy?
1: Hey, Simon. Thanks for having me back on.
0: So, what on earth is a Vantage score?
1: So, the Vantage score was actually a project that the credit bureaus themselves, TransUnion, Equifax, and Experian, put it together to compete with the FICO score. Make no doubt about it, Simon, there has very much been a monopoly when it comes to credit scores for the past, you know, couple decades. We've only had one, and it was the FICO score.
0: Right. And we all knew that, right? So how is this going to help the housing market?
1: So it will help because when what happens is the GSEs, the government-backed securities that buy the mortgages from all of the mortgage companies, are now accepting the Vantage score. They could submit a mortgage using the Vantage score, and the average person, the consumer, sees about a 20-25 point increase as opposed to FICO. A couple of the big reasons there is that it's a more robust scoring system. It will calculate your rental payment. It will calculate your cell phone payment. Utilities are included in the Vantage score, and that's just simply not the case with the FICO score.
0: Okay, so is it going to replace it?
1: I don't think it'll ever replace it, but it's certainly a welcomed competition and option that lenders can now use.
0: So if you know, if I have a great, I always say credit score, but it's FICO score. If I've got a great credit score, and I, you know, I'm buying a house somewhere and I get a mortgage rate, should I then say, "Hey, try the Vantage number, see if that's any better"?
1: So it's going to come down to the lender. And look, the Vantage score has been around for 20 years, right? But it just hasn't been adopted by the banks and used by the banks for the past 20 years. There's tremendous pressure from the Federal Housing Authority, FHA, to adopt this new scoring model. And I say new, it's not new, it's been around, but adopt the alternative scoring model. So if you have a great FICO score, you don't need to worry about this. This is very much for consumers that don't have traditional lines of credit and banking accounts that are in place. So if they don't have a long history of credit cards, but they've been renting a place for 20 years, they should get, quote unquote, credit for those rental payments. They make their payment on time every single month. And the same thing holds true to, again, utility payments and cell phone payments.
0: Okay, I always get worried when the government gets involved in this stuff, because I was selling real estate when the government created the biggest real estate crisis in the history of the country, when they approved stated income, stated assets loans for a quarter point. You could just say how much you earned and how much you had in the bank and didn't have to prove it. It cost you a quarter point. And, you know, people that were driving a school bus, no disrespect to them, were trying to buy $500,000 homes. I witnessed it. I was in Florida when this was happening. And that's the government getting involved. So why should I not be worried about the government getting involved here?
1: So the government oversight has always been a little bit sketchy, for sure. And I don't know if it's going to be different here. But the reality is this, Simon. It's always they're using the same information that's on the credit report, right? So you got to think about the FICO score and the Vantage score. You have two teachers that are grading the same test. They're looking at the same information, but they just don't necessarily grade it exactly the same way. So again, the Vantage score is just taking into account some of the underbanked consumers who don't have traditional credit. This is a good thing. This is not a bad thing. This is, you know, not, you know, using smoke and mirrors to get people approved for mortgages that can't afford them. It's always going to come back to what I call common sense lending. Can you afford to actually, you know, take that mortgage on? And so the score is just one of the factors that is used in that process.
0: All right. Well, interesting times. That's for sure. Do you think this is going to qualify more people to be able to buy homes? Is that the whole point?
1: Yeah, it is the point. And look, they're looking. It has been historically the housing market that has pulled us out of some of the, you know, worst recessions and economic downturns in the past. And they're really hoping that something like this can also help that. Look, the real estate market has been stagnant for years because the psychology behind it, people, you know, during COVID, we had this artificially low interest rate. And people are saying, well, why would I sell my house or buy a house? I'm going to wait till rates go back to 3%. I don't want to say never, but it's very unlikely.
0: All right. I want to bring someone on with us real quick before I get to the top of the hour. Lance, sure. You're on the air. What's your question? Make it quick, please.
2: Hey, I just wanted to be a devil's advocate. Is this going to open up more susceptibility to overreach in people's personal lives being pried into? If you have a tenuous relationship with your landlord who doesn't like you, you're going to get bad scores, your utility bill that you're late on, things like that. And under the advantage score, are we going to have protections under the Fair Debt Collection Reporting
0: Act? All right, let him answer the question before I run out of time. You got 20 seconds, Paul. Off you go.
1: It's a great question. And part of the issue here is that you will have to give them insight into some trended credit data, your accounts, account balances, and things like that. So there's always two sides.
0: All right. Paul Astor, thank you very much. Appreciate you. Take care. We'll talk again. Bye for now. It's coming up to the top of the hour. This is the Simon Conway Show.
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6: It's 6 o'clock. I'm Dave Bohl. 61 degrees, light rain and fog in Des Moines. Here's what's trending on WHO. The White House television press pool has stopped covering President Trump's events after the White House banned three news outlets. The president spoke to the media alongside New York City Mayor Zoran Mamdani.
7: I'm only doing it because I think the press also has an obligation.
6: Reporters for CNN, MS Now, and Politico were barred from the White House after the president accused the organizations of negative coverage. On Monday, the three outlets notified the White House they are taking legal action against the administration. We've had 11.88 inches of rain in the Des Moines metro area so far this month, 11 inches in the Quad Cities, but we're about to get a couple of dry days.
8: We do have rain moving through today. It should be very light as far as amount. And then we get a bit of a break through most of the day Tuesday and Wednesday.
6: National Weather Service meteorologist Brooke Hagenhoff. Central and western Iowa have a chance for rain Thursday and Friday, but not heavy rain. Eastern Iowa so far looks dry all week after today. The city of Des Moines is offering a program to help protect homes from water damage. Jonathan Gano, the city's public works director, says the private property protection program provides rebates to qualifying homeowners for projects that keep sewer water out of their homes.
9: Every home is vulnerable to a backup from clogs and roots, but the most concerning ones are where the sewer fills up with water and then needs a place to get out. Then you're getting live sewage dumped in a basement through a floor drain backing up, or a toilet or a shower drain.
6: Gano says interest in the program often rises after heavy rains cause flooding and sewer backups. Eligible projects include sump pumps, roof leader disconnections, and backwater valves. The city reimburses eligible costs up to $1,500. And today we're celebrating a song by Earth, Wind & Fire that has 48 years of staying power. Do you remember?
10: And that's the song that got us on the dance floor back in 1978, and it still gets us moving. But it's not about dancing. It was written to celebrate the expected due date of Maurice White's son, but he came early. And August 1st doesn't have the same ring. So today, play the song, celebrate the great sounds of the 70s, because it is the 21st day of September. I'm Bree Tennis.
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6: 61 degrees, light rain and fog in Des Moines. 58 degrees, cloudy and light rain in Marshalltown. I'm Dave Bohl. Our next update at 6:30. Breaking news and severe weather as it happens. On Des Moines News, Weather and Traffic Station, News Radio 1040, WHO.
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1: I love this American.
2: All across the great state of Iowa, it is the Simon Conway Show. You're very, very welcome in. A small village in the land of my birth called Piddington has had a vote, a little referendum, and they wish to secede from the United Kingdom. They can't actually do that, but it's a symbolic vote. It's very interesting. The village is 350 strong. 285 of those 350 said, yes, let's leave Britain. 26 villagers said, no, let's stay. Well, that's an incredibly high turnout, by the way. I'm just saying. And why are they so upset? Well, they're so upset because the British government plans to put 1,200 asylum seekers in a place half a mile from this village. And they're very worried about it. We have given an absolute message, not just to the region, not just to the country, but to the world, said the principality's chairman, Tim McNally. He said the district will henceforth be known as the Principality of Piddington. Doesn't matter what they call it. It's not going to change anything. But it is an attention-grabbing vote. And it does, you know, it does actually highlight a very serious problem, not just in the land of my birth, but also throughout Europe and here too. Because, you know, I saw a video today of police harassing a lady who was walking her dog on her street where she lives. Why? Because she had to walk past a block of apartments which was predominantly Muslim, and apparently walking your dog on your own English street is offensive to them. What? There is a major problem. You know, when we arrived in Athens, we got a cab from the airport to the hotel, and we were asking about the population, and he gave us some numbers, and he goes, of course, that doesn't include the people who are not here legally.
3: And, so, you know, that wasn't the only person that brought that topic up.
2: No.
3: We had we had three different guides,
2: yes,
3: depending upon where we were over those 2 weeks, and each one at a different time mentioned it. Now, they were very cautious in how they presented it, but it was, they made it very apparent that it's a huge issue. And then we saw, you know, large police presence.
2: Oh, that was the last time we heard this.
3: In some strange places.
2: In riot gear.
3: Correct. And we thought something was wrong, and I believe you asked Olga and said, are they expecting something to happen? And she said, well, they keep a presence in areas that are definitely worrisome because of the influx of illegal immigrants that have come across their borders.
2: Yeah, there are parts of Europe that I believe are already lost, which is just awful. And, you know, when you immigrate somewhere, I mean, I'm the example. I'm the obvious example, right? I moved here. I became American. I didn't put any hyphen in there. I made sure I learned about the history of the country properly. I understand the Constitution and the Bill of Rights. And I went out of my way to make sure I was as American as I could possibly be. They even got me a Southern girl. Who's got a big smile on her face right now. but I did. So when you choose to move to a country, you need to become part of that country. What is going wrong here is the people that are invading, that's the correct word, various countries around the world are not doing that. They're going to these places and they're trying to stay the way they were in the country that they theoretically ran away from. They're not assimilating. That's a problem. And it's going to be an increasing problem. Really is. So, that little village in England, I completely understand where they're coming from, right? There's 350 of them. And half a mile away? Them half a mile away, they're going to move in 1,200 asylum seekers. And what the government is saying, well, you know, where we're putting them is really very much self-contained. Oh, so they're not allowed to leave? That would be the next question. No, they're not allowed to leave. So there's basically 1,200 people who could overwhelm this teeny tiny village that's only half a mile away. So it's a really small example of a major problem. And as I say, this vote to leave the United Kingdom is not valid. Nothing is going to happen. They're not going to leave. And it's done entirely to grab the attention that it's grabbing. So anyway, I thought that was interesting. And that's why we talked about it. Okay, gas prices are going up. Steve is in Bettendorf. He wants to talk about that. Hi, Steve.
4: Hi. Yes, I'm hoping that somehow you can get through to the White House and get through to our esteemed president and say we're losing the battle because the battle is at the gas pump. It is not around.
2: Well, first of all, look, first of all, the two things are separate, right? You can't make a decision as to whether or not you're going to try to prevent Iran having a nuclear weapon and say, well, if we do that, we're going to potentially end up with expensive gas. You can't have that conversation. Sometimes you have to do things that are very uncomfortable because it's the greater good. There's no question that this is the greater good in my mind anyway. Gas prices, however, are absolutely high, obviously, and hopefully they will come down soon. Certainly, oil is flowing through the Strait of Hormuz right now really with great ease.
4: May I interject something, my friend? While they claim to have the uranium, it takes a very, very long and very difficult process to actually assemble a atomic bomb. It may sound simple, but constructing one is very difficult.
2: Steve, I don't know what your expertise is in terms of making a nuclear weapon. I don't have any at all, and would not even venture an opinion on how easy it is. But I do believe that at a government level, we know how close they were to getting a weapon. We know. And so there are some things you have to rely on. As I say, you may have an expertise in this matter that I don't have. That's possible. But the bottom line is the government did what the government thought was right. And I think it's righteous. And we've been at war with these people for 47 years.
4: Well, sir, why couldn't we have done this on November 4th?
2: Well, because they were a week away.
4: Oh, okay.
2: If they get a weapon, it doesn't matter what we do on November the 4th.
4: Well, yes. In truth, sir, if they were 1 week away from having not just fissionable material, but actually having a completed weapon, yes, then yes, that's the price that we will pay.
2: Yeah.
4: What I'm so concerned is that what happens when the people vote and we lose the House and we lose the Senate, and then we have communists voted into power here.
2: Communists are going to be voted into power. There's no question about that because they have made communists some of their nominees in very safe Democratic seats. But that actually may help the Republicans. Look, time's going to tell how this shakes out, but it is not unusual. Yep. In fact, it's historically very accurate that the party in power always loses the midterms. Yep. So I don't think this has got anything to do with it, to be perfectly honest with you. But we'll see what happens. I got to let you go, man. But I appreciate the call.
4: Okay.
2: All right, you take
4: care.
2: Thank you. God bless you. 515-284-1040, 284-1040. I don't know if you think Steve is right or wrong, but it'd be interesting to have the conversation. Are the Republicans going to lose the midterms because of the price of gas or because of history? Or are they not going to lose the midterms because what's on the other side of the aisle seems a little crazy, doesn't it? The people that want to abolish the presidency and the Supreme Court and borders and prisons, some of those people are actually going to be in the U.S. House of Representatives, and how much power will they yield? Wield, excuse me. Because the far left of the Democratic Party, if they are the majority, if they want to get things done, they're going to have to appease those far, far, far left communists to get those things done. 515-284-1040, 284-1040. We'll take a quick timeout, continue the conversation straight ahead. This is the Simon Conway Show.

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14: Well, across the great state of Iowa, it is the Simon Conway Show. Let's go back to the phones, talk some more gas in Iran. Bob is in Madison County. We love Madison County. Bob, you're very welcome. How are you?
15: Hi. Thanks for having me on. It's always an honor to be able to call into your show. So,
14: thank you.
15: My take on the midterms historically flipping, you're correct, that does happen. But these are not typical times. I think if the midterms flip back to the Democrats this time, I really think that the fault could be laid at the Republican Party for kind of engaging in institutional thinking over really taking the chance to exercise their mandate and use it to perpetuate constitutional policy. The rules and all the stuff that they seem to love so much in the House and the Senate, when you play by those rules, it really tends to favor the Democrats. And the Democrats don't play by those rules a lot of times. And then they end up pleasing their base. And what it does is it makes, I think when you have people that do nothing, like John Thune, it makes everybody, makes a lot of Republicans stay home because they think, well, it really doesn't matter that much anyway. And that's just my opinion on that.
14: Yeah, no, listen, I think you have a very...
15: to make some changes happen.
14: I think you have a very valid point, and it does happen again and again, and people get fed up with it, and Republicans are given a mandate, and they don't follow through. And part of the reason they don't follow through is because they cannot keep their own caucus together. Right? There's so much infighting amongst Republicans that they don't seem able to deliver on the mandate they were given in the first place. I don't disagree with what you're saying at all. But I do think this election is slightly different. And the reason I think this election is slightly different is because I think there is a very extreme alternative on the table. This is not your mom and dad's Democrat Party. This is a Democrat Party that would throw JFK out of it. And that is a very different situation. So time will tell, but that is where I think we're at right now, to be honest with you. Let me grab some more calls, Bob, but I appreciate yours.
15: Thank you for taking mine, sir.
14: You're welcome. You take care. Danny is in Johnston. Hi, Danny. You're on the Simon Conway Show.
16: Hi, Simon. Thank you for taking my call.
14: You're welcome.
16: I came in the middle of this, so if I go off track...
14: That's all right.
16: I think this whole thing with Iran is much, much bigger than what is being advertised. About a year and a half ago, the Chinese military had an announcement that they had an 11-point program for invading Taiwan, 11-point criteria. They met all of them except for two. One was they had to have a stable economy, and number two, that the military had to be ready. Now, what have we done with Iran? Okay, so we're going after their oil. We also went after Venezuela's oil. These are two major suppliers of petroleum for the Chinese. So we're going after the Chinese economy to keep us out of a war. That's my opinion on this, and I think it's right, 100% correct.
14: All right. Can I tell you why I think you're wrong?
16: Why?
14: The Chinese have zero desire to have a war with us. You want to know why?
16: Oh, yeah. No, I know that. They'd much rather destroy us internally.
14: Well, it's not just that. They want us to keep buying their crap. Right? Have you ever been to the Battleship Iowa? That's a serious question, and it really is.
16: I wish I was.
14: It really is related to this. So the Battleship Iowa is in the port of LA, and right opposite where she is docked are these massive container ships that come in from China, and when they come in, they're very low in the water. And watching them get unloaded is a fascinating thing. My wife absolutely loves watching it. She thinks it's logistical genius. But anyway, they get unloaded, and then they put the containers back on the ships.
16: Empty.
14: Except they're empty.
16: Yep.
14: The Chinese want us to keep buying their crap. They're not wanting to go to war with us. They like saber-rattling. They like creating trouble. But fundamentally, they need us to boost their economy. That's why we're not going to have a war with China.
16: I don't know if I 100% agree with you, only because I think that technology is going to play a big part of this. But we'll have to see how it rolls.
14: All right, man. Hey, listen. Agreeing with me is not required, okay?
16: So, no, I know.
14: So
16: that's, I appreciate you very much, though.
14: Perfectly acceptable to not agree with me. I'm sorry, the microphone is doing weird things. I'm apologizing for the noises it's making right now, but it's just fallen out of its holder. All right, well, I appreciate the call. You have yourself a great rest of the day, and we'll talk again. We're coming up to the bottom of the hour. We're going to move on here to a different subject. We're going to talk a little AI. The president, of course, is looking for now an AI czar, but he doesn't want it to be called AI, which is interesting. I think he actually has a point not wanting to call it AI. I think it will come up with another name. Super intelligence, I think he called it, but I'm not looking at that, so I could be wrong about that. But anyway, I think he has a point about it. He thinks, you know, we've always on this show joked about our future robot masters, but there are some people that have not been joking about it. You know, there's somebody said, hey, the end of humanity will happen in 2030, and it will be because of AI. Meanwhile, we're leading in AI. We're leading in data centers. I've never understood these people that are like, oh, data centers are so terrible. I really don't believe that is the case. I do believe that we have some issues that we have to find solutions for, not least of which is cooling. But you can do that in a contained unit. It doesn't mean they constantly need new water. You can actually move the water around and around and around. Elon Musk wants to put them in space. The Chinese are putting them at the bottom of the ocean. So it's an interesting thing. I don't think the power thing is unsolvable either. Anyway, we'll talk more about those. We've talked about it before, and we're going to talk about it straight ahead. We're coming up to the news right now, though. We are all across the great state of Iowa, and this is the Simon Conway Show.

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1: It's 6:30. I'm Dave Bull. 60 degrees, light rain, fog, and drizzle in Des Moines. Here's what's trending on WHO. President Trump and New York City Mayor Zohran Mamdani are revealing what the two leaders discussed during a meeting today at Gracie Mansion.
2: The two politicians met for their third face-to-face meeting on Monday.
3: I appreciate the conversation the president and I have had on the subject of how we can make it easier to afford life in this great city that we call our home.
4: I want to thank the mayor for the invitation. I'm in New York to do the United Nations tomorrow. I have a lot of meetings right now.
2: President Trump said he has met many former New York City mayors and believes that Mamdani could go down in history as a great leader. Some of the topics the pair covered includes a potential development at Sunnyside Yards in Queens and the expiration of TPS protections for Haitian and Syrian immigrants. In New York, I'm Lizzie Radabali.
1: Polk County is the first in Iowa to launch a nationwide program designed to break the cycle of inmate incarceration. Sheriff Kevin Schneider says the Ignite Inmate Education Program will also save taxpayer money.
5: We don't have to house those folks, and it'll also help those folks when they get out on the street to be able to earn a livable wage and be out there and do something to make themselves feel productive as well.
1: Ignite provides GED prep and life skills programs. A national study shows that 1 month of the program reduced recidivism. Polk County is the 42nd location in the nation where the program is administered. Iowa has the highest binge drinking rate in the nation, according to a new report. Valley Spring Recovery Center analyzed data on excessive alcohol consumption and found that 22.5% of Iowa adults report binge drinking in 2023. North Dakota and Montana rounded out the top three, while Utah had the lowest rate in the country. The rankings are based on 2023 federal CDC health data on excessive alcohol consumption. And scientists have discovered an enormous new crater on the moon.
6: A study published in Science Advances says the crater measures about 728 feet across and 141 feet deep and was created sometime between April and May of 2024. A NASA blog says researchers believe a fragment of an asteroid or a comet, possibly the size of a 3 to 6 story building, hit the lunar surface and created the crater. Scientists said an impact of that size only happens on the moon once about every 130 years. Researchers wrote that the event constitutes a statistically rare, once-in-a-lifetime observation. I'm Mark Mayfield.
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1: Currently 60 degrees, light drizzle in Des Moines, 58 degrees in Ames. I'm Dave Bohl. Our next update at 7 o'clock. Breaking news and severe weather as it happens on Des Moines News, Weather and Traffic Station, News Radio 1040, WHO. I'm free.

0: All across the great state of Iowa. Let's hope Dennis Neal doesn't think this is for him, right? Dennis, you are very welcome. How are you, my friend?
1: I'm wonderful on this glorious Monday.
0: It is a glorious Monday.
1: Down here in SoFlo, South Florida.
0: Yes.
1: Having moved here from Brooklyn after 40 years, and it's great down here.
0: Yes. Well, it's kind of foggy and drizzly and got a bit colder here over the last few days. Dennis Neal, once upon a time, my friends, was an anchor at CNBC and indeed at Fox Business. He's also the author of a book we've had him on before called Oregoners. Is that how we're saying it? Oregoners? How are we saying
1: it? Exactly, because so many people are leaving there.
0: Yes, exactly.
1: Crazy policies.
0: Exactly. But you're here actually to talk about a little bit about Florida, but it actually has wider implications because of what the president is talking about with AI and with data centers. So tell us what's going on.
1: Well, you know, interestingly, I mean, Elon Musk was warning that, you know, AI could kill us all 10 years ago. It's why he spent the first $50 million to found OpenAI, a company that now is worth, you know, $1 trillion. And that $50 million would be worth an amazing amount of money. But he took no ownership. It's just that why is it a big story now that AI could kill us all? Well, because it's an orchestrated psyop by the two biggest players, OpenAI and Anthropic, right, to kind of stop the little startups from being able to race ahead as fast as they want. Let's slow the pace of development. And, you know, they're doing it by scaring the bejabbers out of us and telling us that, oh my gosh, we're a little bit worried that we're working on a product that could kill us all. Guys, if you're working on the product, you fix it so it doesn't kill us all. Otherwise, you'll be held liable. It's that simple. And yet somehow this has now become a national campaign. And even Obama got involved in it, right?
0: Yeah, I saw that.
1: He had to talk with Akeem Jeffries and says, you know, let's make this the issue of the campaign. Because the Democrats have nothing else. The economy is humming. It's doing really well. It's just the media are bearing the story. I can give you reasons how great it's doing. And so the Trump bad isn't working anymore, and now they have data centers. It's just that they're playing with our future. If you halt data centers, delay them here, the Chinese will just hurtle forward ahead. I think their government alone is spending $300 billion on new data centers in the next year or two.
0: Right. It's like, you know, when China does these things, China doesn't mess around. It's like, you know, well, they'll sign the the climate agreements, and then they'll go and build 300 coal-powered
1: exactly.
0: fire stations.
1: And continue churning out one-third
0: yes.
1: of all the carbon emissions in the world.
0: Yes.
1: We're such suckers. We're so well-meaning as Americans, but for 20 or 30 years, we've been, you know, bowing to this carbon crisis, this ridiculous climate crisis thing, and now, you know, we have not built an oil refinery in the U.S. since

0: going to have an AI czar.
1: Yes, an AI czar and AI force. And at first glance, Simon, I think it's a mistake because government should stay as far away from AI as possible. Nobody there knows what they're doing. Government can't issue a driver license efficiently. How is government supposed to lead the way on AI? All right, that's the first thought. Okay, but then I realized that Trump, by setting up an AI force, like the Space Force, a couple things. First of all, he now gives the news cycle a thing to hold on to and write about. It's an action that he's taking to address the concerns about AI, right? But also, second, this new force could become really good at going after AI-based crime and going after the people who program it. It could become, and the third thing is the programmer nerds at home in their mom's basement, when they get the idea of a Star Trek-style uniform and actually serving their government, they might get a patriotic, you know, feeling and actually want to go to work for the government, some of these brilliant people. So actually, maybe it's a fine move. I just hope that government will be as light as possible, just like it was for the internet in the early 1990s.
0: Well, you know, if we want the proof that a government should get out of the way, the answer is Elon Musk. I mean, look how fast our space technology has advanced since we let the private sector in. It's actually remarkable. NASA shouldn't even be in the rocket industry anymore. I'm perfectly happy that it's in the astronaut business, but it shouldn't be in the rocket business. They're so far behind Elon Musk, it's not even funny.
1: Oh, it's incredible. You know, I wrote the book, The Leadership Genius of Elon Musk. It has 11 lessons of Elon for a better life and career. And with SpaceX, what he's done there, what he's built, is just astounding, isn't it? And it's at a tenth of the price of what government contracts can do. He now has something like 80-90% of the world's launch business. And, you know, 25 years ago, he went over to Russia to try to buy two rockets. And when he told him he wanted to use the rockets to try to, you know, do a test flight to Mars, you know, the chief engineer laughed at him and spit on his shoes. And Russia was the world's leader in launches at the time because they were good at nuclear weapons. And the U.S., after the Cold War ended, you know, started buying their rockets and encouraging others to use them as launches to get them to stop doing it for missiles, right? And so Moscow was number one in the world. And they sent him away, spit on his shoes, and then Elon proceeded to invent the commercial space launch privately with his own money and beat the Russians at their own game and beat the rest of the entire world. And then each time he's taking their cargo up, he's putting up more of his own satellites. So he's now got something like, is it 10,000 birds up in the sky for his Starlink network?
0: Yep.
1: And, of course, they're used to guide those robots and guide the cars. It's all incredible synergy. The guy is amazing. We're lucky to have him. But people are upset because he's just too wealthy.
0: Yes, I know. The only man who, for a very short period of time, was able to put trillionaire on his dating profile. Dennis, just finally on Elon, I mean, he is getting closer to perfecting Starship. Once he's perfected it, he's talking about multiple launches a day.
1: Yeah, a day.
0: For those of us that grew up with Apollo, that's crazy.
1: I mean, he thinks on a scale that is just unimaginable to the typical U.S. CEO or any country's CEO. He just thinks, he dreams huge and spends decades pursuing it. And that's one of the lessons in the Elon book. You know, even with X.com, you know, X is about to start letting you send money to friends or vendors or suppliers or customers, send money back and forth on X. And he first wanted to do that at PayPal and have X the everything app back in like 2003 or something.
0: I know. Yeah. And trust me, Starlink is going to be the phone thing as well. You're going to be able to, in the middle of the Pacific Ocean, you're going to get 5 bars on your phone.
1: Yeah,
0: because of Starlink.
1: Get away from
0: exactly. Yeah. Dennis Neal, thank you very much. Once again, very quickly, tell us about the book, and then I got to let you go.
1: Oh, please buy Org Honors on Amazon and give it a great review. I'm desperate for the approval of strangers. You have a wonderful week ahead, sir.
0: You too. I look forward to having you back. It's always fun. You take care.
1: All right.
0: We have to take a quick final timeout. It's 6:40.

0: So Simon Conway Show, coming around the final bend, you know, talking about what we were talking about with Dennis Neal and AI and the predictions that the world is going to end in 2030, comes the story of a time traveller from the year 3700. He says he has physical evidence from the day robots destroy humanity. Now, I've got a few issues with this, Mrs. C.
1: Really?
0: Mm-hmm.
1: One or two. You have an issue with this, and yet you believe in aliens.
0: I've definitely got an issue with this.
1: Okay. What is it?
0: I got a bunch of issues with this, really. Are we still calling people Mike in the year 3700?
1: What would you prefer?
0: I don't know.
1: What do you think it's going to morph into?
0: I don't know. I just don't think we call people Mike 2,000 years ago. Why would we call people Mike 2,000 years from now?
1: There were people named Michael. Like the archangel, angel. So, you know, it just kind of
0: wasn't
1: turned...
0: he Gabriel?
1: Oh, yeah, that was that guy, too.
0: It'd be Gabe.
1: But Michael became Mike. What do you think we're going to call him 2,000 years from now?
0: I don't think there'll be any Mikes.
1: Everybody's going to be by initial?
0: I don't think there'll be any Mikes.
1: All right, what other problem do you have with the article I found?
0: Well, he's basically just taken the... the script of Terminator and has used it to predict the future.
1: And what did you think about his physical proof?
0: I didn't think it was very impressive.
1: He came back with an arm.
0: Yes, he did.
1: Are you going to explain to the audience what we're talking about?
0: No, you can.
1: It's a completely... First of all, everybody knows how I feel about AI.
0: Uh-huh.
1: I'm scared of it.
0: Mm-hmm.
1: I do think it's going to turn into a real-life movie.
0: Yes.
1: And then I stumbled upon this article that... Mm-hmm. This gentleman swears up and down he's a time traveler. He's been to the future. He's come back to warn us. And his description is frightening.
0: Mm-hmm.
1: And it's to the point where robots are destroying humans, plant life, everything. And there's this small bunch of people that are actually hiding from them and trying to fight back.
0: Mm-hmm. So Terminator, literally the script from Terminator.
1: Okay, but can we also point out that there's certain movies I've never seen?
0: You've never seen Terminator?
1: No, and I'm okay with that.
0: Oh, okay, we can sit on my lap and watch it on the computer later.
1: No, and first of all, sit on your lap. That sounds crazy if nobody knows why that's a joke.
0: Well, she'd never seen Close Encounters either, and that's
1: and
0: how
1: the
0: she
1: only
0: got
1: place,
0: to watch it.
1: Correct, because you pulled it up on the computer screen,
0: yes.
1: And we only had one office chair
0: yes.
1: at the time, so I had to sit on your lap.
0: Yes.
1: Don't make it sound unseemly, dear.
0: It isn't unseemly.
1: Well, I don't know.
0: Mm-hmm. Anyway, so there you go. Anyway, the guy brought back an arm, Mike. Mike, the time traveler.
1: You know what?
0: Where's his time machine? That's what I want to know.
1: Why would he tell you that?
0: Why is he showing me an arm?
1: Because
0: when he could
1: the
0: show
1: robots
0: me a,
1: are trying to kill him anyway.
0: Show me a time machine.
1: He's not going to tell him where his car's at. And maybe yes. it'll be a little bit like Men in Black, and he'll just go by his initial. Mike will just be M.
0: M. Mm. Okay. No, that was in James Bond. We already have an M.
1: Oh, good grief.
0: I know, it's very complicated. We're out of time, my friends. Let me tell you a few things coming up this week. Tomorrow, we're going to talk to the United States Ambassador to NATO. His name is Matt Whitaker, who will be on the show.
1: And I'm looking forward to that, because you'll be sedated in the morning at the dentist's office.
0: It'll be very interesting.
1: It'll be a fun one.
0: And then on Wednesday, we get to talk to Dana Bash from CNN. That'll be fun. I'm excited. We couldn't have picked a better week to talk to Dana Bash, could we? So anyway, we'll be chatting to her as well. We are out of time. You can hear the music. Thank you very much for being along for the ride. Thank you to all of our guests today. If you missed any of that, that is why we podcast this, baby. 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Thanks to the best producer in the business, Mrs. C. Thank you, honey.
1: You're welcome, dear.
0: Mainly my thanks to you guys. It is truly never the same without you. We will be back at 4 o'clock tomorrow afternoon to do it all over again. Until then, have yourselves a fabulous night. Good night.

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4: I'm Eileen Lee Irvin. Here's what's trending on WHO. An East Des Moines family says it wants accountability after an 11-year-old boy and two adults were attacked by a dog last week. Jamal Fallen says his son was taken to an emergency room after being bitten three times.
5: I felt helpless. I felt, defeated. And felt like, I wasn't where I should have been.
4: Fallen spoke with our TV partner, Local 5 News. The dog has been impounded by animal control. The fate of the dog and owner awaits a Des Moines police investigation. Diesel prices continue to climb in Iowa, reaching new record highs. AAA reports the average price of diesel in the state is now $6.31 per gallon, almost $3 higher than it was a year ago. The statewide average has continued to set new record highs in recent days as diesel prices keep rising. Our top national stories.
6: President Trump is defending his ban against three major news outlets at the White House, CNN, MS Now, and Politico. Trump was asked about the ban while speaking with reporters after a meeting today with New York City Mayor Zohran Mamdani.
7: And I think I have an obligation not to let fake news. They're very bad for the country. Very bad for national security.
6: Hundreds of flights have been impacted in the Northeast today after ground stops were issued by the FAA for several airports due to equipment outages. Flights are still paused at JFK, Newark, and Teterboro airports, while flights have resumed at LaGuardia, Philadelphia, and in Boston. One of Wendy's largest franchises is filing for Chapter 11 bankruptcy. Meritage Hospitality Group, which operates 314 Wendy's across 15 states, says it owes Wendy's nearly $25 million after same-store sales fell by more than 11% in last year's last quarter, as average beef costs, they say, jumped nearly 19%. I'm Scott Carr.
4: I'm Elaine Lee Irvin. Our next update in 30 minutes. Breaking news and severe weather as it happens on Des Moines News Weather and Traffic Station, News Radio 1040 WHO.
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